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0: 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Info from First Look with Andy Morris. 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
1: 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And you'll be coming back for seconds and thirds. This isn't just another food festival. This 21 and over event is the one your friends are already talking about and the one you don't want to hear about after the fact. Tickets are limited, and this event always

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4: On August 16th, 1923, filming of Cecil B. DeMille's silent movie, The Ten Commandments, ended, which was shot at the Guadalupe Nipomo Dunes. Too expensive to move the 12-story sets, DeMille had them blown up using dynamite, and they are now buried under the dunes. On August 22, 2008, a public memorial was held for Howard Wong Louie, who passed away at the age of 100. The grandnephew of pioneer Ah Louie, Howard was historically significant for saving the Ah Louie store from being demolished by city parking lot designers in the 1950s, successfully preserving the physical history of San Luis Obispo's historic Chinatown. This look at San Luis Obispo County history has been brought to you by the History Center of San Luis Obispo County. 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Happy 250th, America.
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6: 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I need to renew my passport, but I want to make sure I'm using the correct site. 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You are correct to question everything. There are, I'm guessing, presumably many websites online that will quote unquote help you renew your passport for a fee. And they're legitimate. They may just help the process along, get your paperwork and bring it in, but you don't need to do that. The U.S. has introduced the ability to renew your passport online. I did this with my last... Oh, that's so funny. The first warning on the website says, avoid unofficial online renewal sites. There you go. So it's clearly that's happening. So I would say go to... You can go to opr.travel.state.gov. That is the official site. Or you can just go to travel.state.gov. It's right on the page. It says apply now. I did this for my last passport. It was super easy. You actually can submit your own picture that you take. Have a friend. Can't do a selfie, but you can have a friend take a picture of you against a nice, blank background, like a white wall or something like that. And you can submit it. And in a couple weeks, you pay all your stuff online. A couple weeks, you'll have your passport at home. It's great. It's a really fantastic service. 888-RICH-101, 888-742-4101. Oh, Kim says, fun fact, she's doing this right now. And if you're a AAA member, they will take your passport photos for free. Oh, that's good to know. Man, I think I've got, 14 years stamped on my AAA

0: in the world, now you're talking surveillance society. And how far do we want to go? That's a question we need to answer as a society, because this stuff is only going to get easier. 888-RICH-101, 888-742-4101. I did want to, let's see here. Do I have time for a quick question here? Dave in Sunland writes in, now that Fry's Electronics and Radio Shack are gone, where can I walk into a store and buy individual electronics parts like resistors and heat sinks? Dave, your options are limited these days. I remember growing up as a kid, we had so many options in the tri-state area. We had Sixth Ave Electronics, we had The Wiz, we had PC Richard and Son. I don't remember Best Buy as much as a kid, but I know it really came up in the world pretty fast. There's a place, and I think this is really the answer these days, is Micro Center. I mean, I know everyone is moving online with everything. And so, yes, you can get whatever you're talking about online, but if you want to walk into a store, I think Micro Center is kind of the last of its kind at this point. Now, there may be some regional stores out there I'm missing. Email me, let me know. And I missed one from when I was a kid, Radio Shack. And then when I moved to LA, Fry's, oh my gosh, what a wonderland. Oh, Circuit City, so many more. 888-RICH-101, Rich on Tech, back after this.
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5: 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I hope you have an incredible weekend. I'll see you back here bright and early Monday morning. Tanya Ortega is going to stop by from the Ortega Law Firm. We are also going to talk a little bit about solar with CalSun Electric and Solar. We've got some folks from Must Charities going to be dropping by to talk about their partnership with Tolosa Dental and a whole lot more. It's going to be a great time. Make sure you get some rest this weekend, because come Monday morning at 6, we're hitting the ground running with another edition of First Look on News Talk 920 KBEC.
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8: From ABC News, I'm Wayne Cabot. President Trump tonight ordering the Pentagon to scale back joint military exercises planned this week with South Korea because it would not help in the war against Iran. Trump also saying the exercises are hostile to North Carolina.

This month, your gift to Woods Humane Society can double in size too, to help twice as many animals in need. 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
6: Hey, it's Andy Morris from First Look. I hope you have an incredible weekend. I'll see you back here bright and early Monday morning. Tanya Ortega is going to stop by from the Ortega Law Firm. We are also going to talk a little bit about solar with CalSun Electric and Solar. We've got some folks from Must Charities going to be dropping by to talk about their partnership with Tolosa Dental and a whole lot more. It's going to be a great time. Make sure you get some rest this weekend, because come Monday morning at 6, we're hitting the ground running with another edition of First Look on News Talk 920 KVEC.
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Oh, I really had to stop myself from almost singing along to this song. One of my favorites, Adam in for Bobo today, picking today's music. Thank you, Adam. You know the tunes that I like. You really do. This is one of my favorites, Counting Crows, Vanessa Carlton. And by the way, I've learned that this was a remake of an older song. Can I tell you what that song was? Probably not. But I know, I think it was sung by a woman. Yeah. Joni Mitchell. There we go. That was not me. That was Adam knowing that. Adam is a music

0: Hey, it's Andy Morris from First Look. I hope you have an incredible weekend. I'll see you back here bright and early Monday morning. Tanya Ortega is going to stop by from the Ortega Law Firm. We are also going to talk a little bit about solar with CalSun Electric and Solar. We've got some folks from Must Charities going to be dropping by to talk about their partnership with Tolosa Dental and a whole lot more. It's going to be a great time. Make sure you get some rest this weekend, because come Monday morning at 6, we're hitting the ground running with another edition of First Look on News Talk 920 KBEC.
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9: You know, it's a great idea to buy your product from American Hands and Ranchers. Great idea. I endorse it 1,000%. Something broke a couple hours ago, which is interesting. This reminds me of the Graham Plattner situation in Maine. Headline, Haley Stevens, you might know she's a goofball left-winger congresswoman from Michigan who lost a primary to Dr. El Saeed. And she's urging Dr. Abdul to ditch Hassan Piker affiliation after the Michigan primary. Of course, he didn't want to do that because he believes in the same things that Hassan Piker believes in, including that America deserved 9/11, that the 3,000 men and women murdered on that day by Islamic extremists, Osama bin Laden, etc. We deserved it. And the defeated Democrat is saying that Dr. Abdul needs to drop the affiliation with this far left wing.

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5: And I know that George Sloppenopoulos and others, ABC News on Sunday morning, won't cover this, so I'll mention once again briefly that Dana Nessel is the female Democratic Attorney General of the state of Michigan. She's been there for 8 years. She's a apparatchik. She's not running for something this year, but she's still the sitting Attorney General for the next, 5 months. And she's attended every state convention for the last 15 years. And she said that it would be dangerous for her to attend the Democratic convention in the state of Michigan because of the rhetoric of Dr. Abdul and Hans Piker and others who hate Jews and want Israel wiped off the face of the earth, blaming the Jews for everything from climate change to the price of gasoline to the southern border. The Jews did it all. And I believe she's a Jewish woman, Dana Nessel, who's a left-wing progressive attorney general. What does it say about the candidacy of Dr. Abdul and Hassan Piker if the sitting Democratic liberal attorney general of Michigan would not feel safe going to a Michigan convention? If I'm her, I'm going. But she said repeatedly as recently as 2 days ago, she would not feel safe walking the hallways of hotels and in the convention center itself because of all the hatred the Democratic Party has for Jews. Unbelievable. That should be frontline and center. Dr. Abdul should get a hold of Dana Nessel, the sitting attorney general, and welcome her to the convention, but tone down the rhetoric and quit blaming the Jews constantly for every bad thing in the world, which is what Hassan Piker and Dr. Abdul do frequently, and many Democrats. For those who think that John Ossoff, one of the U.S. senators from state of Georgia, would be a good Democratic nominee for president or vice president, I would ask them to take a look at Josh Shapiro, the sitting governor of Pennsylvania, who might have carried Pennsylvania for Democratic nominee in 2024. But the Democratic nominee did not want a Jew on the ticket. How's that possible? How's that possible? The Democratic Party can be that anti-Semitic and that anti-Jew that a Jew need not apply. It's unbelievable. Unbelievable. And it continues. And it's getting worse. The Jews are being stigmatized like never before. So we'll see what happens down the road. But that, to me, is a story that came out a couple hours ago that the sitting U.S. congressman

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7: Can't imagine a more disgusting example of anti-Christian viewpoints than Governor Healey in Massachusetts signing a law that allows a confused mother to kill her baby up until the moment of birth. And my listeners on 680 RKO radio in Boston, I'm sure, are outraged by what's happening with their governor. It was previously 6 months, and 6 months is certainly extensive. And in fact, OBGYNs will tell you that there's no unusual medical condition in the 7th, 8th, or 9th month of pregnancy that requires an abortion. Other than, of course, a stillbirth, something of that character. But that's extremely rare. And so when generally these women stood around Governor Healey and did an end zone dance, we're going to kill a lot more babies in Massachusetts because of this practicing Roman Catholic governor of ours, Healey, particularly disgusting. And she will get her punishment in this life or the next for what she has done, unless she repents. Set up tonight, the rest of tonight's big show. Coming up later on will be Administrator of the EPA, Lee Zeldin. He was U.S. Congressman for a long time, and he ran for governor New York against Hochul and sadly lost because of ballot stuffing. We're going to talk about the EPA, the mission, and also the billions of dollars that Trump is saving through the EPA. Also later on is Melanie Curtis of USPIE, United States Parents Involved in Education. And also later on is Joshua Phillip of Epic Times. Pretty good stuff. And I continue to monitor what's happening in Japan. It looks as if there may be a crisis, may not be one. Tomorrow morning, the stock market's taken one heck

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3: Hi, Billy Cunningham. Good to have on Lee Zeldin. Of course, he runs the EPA. If you restrict the supply of gasoline, the price will go up. The Democratic policy is no drilling, no pipelines, EPA rules, prices are going up. Let's continue with more. Bill Cunningham with you every Sunday night.

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6: All right, Billy Cunningham, the Great American. Thanks to Melanie Curtis for coming on. USPIE, United States Parents Involved in Education. And they're a conservative group that's encouraging you to be involved in your children's education by running for the Board of Election, the Board of Education. Go to meetings, express your displeasure with what is not being taught. They should not be indoctrination schools, but educational institutions. And how anyone in California can justify a 4 or 5 year old having to choose a gender and being prepared later, shall we say, for the transition into a different gender is thoroughly despicable. Let's continue with more. Joshua Phillips coming up next from Epoch Times to talk about what's happening as we speak in Japan with the bond market. Bill Cunningham with you and all great Americans every Sunday night.

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2: Democrats are switching up the primary calendar for 2028. No longer will Iowa and New Hampshire vote first. ABC's Stephen Portnoy.
3: Democrats aiming to shake things up and let voters know ahead of the critical midterms that they're listening, putting South Carolina at the front of the line, giving its large black electorate the first presidential pick. The DNC's move would take Iowa out of the early Democratic contests and put New Hampshire third, party officials in those states pushing back.
2: Swinging to the top of the box office again this weekend and almost setting the record.
4: I'm Spider-Man.
5: Spider-Man Brand New Day collected another $70 million this weekend, enough for the top spot at the box office and pushing the film's total gross over $2 billion. With just 3 weeks in theaters, it's become the second fastest movie ever to hit the $2 billion mark behind Avengers Endgame in 2019.
6: I can still save them.
5: Meanwhile, Christopher Nolan's The Odyssey added another $23 million for second place. Rounding out the top three was the dinosaur action thriller The End of Oak Street with $20 million. Mike Dubusky, ABC News.
2: This week, Raleigh will consider a teen curfew that the police chief Rico Boyce says is coming in the nick of time.
7: We're about to head to school. So we know we're going to have Friday night football. We know we got the state fair coming up. We know we have Halloween on a Saturday night.
2: We start this week with triple digit heat from Dallas to New Orleans, Little Rock to OKC. Wayne Cabot, ABC News.
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0: And so likely it's going to be Kamala Harris again. And I can only imagine her foreign policy and the depth of her understanding. And now you talk about what's going to happen to our budget, to our economy under someone like that. And it's beyond frightening, because I think then we're done. We're absolutely done.
1: Yeah, well, people think it's bad right now. Trump's the one trying to fix it, in my opinion. So if you get someone who's not trying to fix it, it's going to get a whole lot worse.
0: At least he's trying. He's doing his damnedest. No tax on tips, no tax on Social Security, no tax on overtime, the southern border, building back up the military. I look around, I see all these positive things happening, none of which would be happening under the Democrats. At least he's trying, but the poor guy's 80 years old, has too many Big Macs and Diet Cokes, and I just hope he completes his term. Well, we got to run, Joshua Phillip, Epic Times, it's all right there. Once again, thanks for coming on the Bill Cunningham Show, and Joshua, you're a great American. Thank you very much.
1: My pleasure. Thank you.
0: Well, let's continue with more. We'll continue to follow what's happening in the markets. And the reason we, quote, bailed out Japan, they were about to dump our debt. And that would have caused interest rates to skyrocket. And so understanding what's happening is important to know the results of our foreign policy. Let's continue with more. Bill Cunningham, The Great American, with you every Sunday night.
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4: All right, Billy Cunningham, the Great American, thanks for listening tonight. We'll continue to monitor the events in Japan. There's some speculation that they were going to dump over $1 trillion of assets, which are our bonds that they buy. They're the number one buyer of our bonds. And seemingly that's been perhaps overcome because of the activities tonight. And we'll see how the markets open tomorrow. Right now, the Dow Jones future is going to be down about a little less than a half of 1%, but we'll see what develops from that and more. Plus, I want to thank Lee Zeldin for coming on tonight, Administrator of the EPA, to talk about the future and things of that character. And also Dr. Kurt Maselli of Do No Harm, what's being taught in the medical schools. And that in order to be a doctor today, you generally must adhere to DEI principles, including transgenderism as some sort of a right. And so I think the comments of Dr. Maselli were particularly good. But this is the funny season. This is the peculiar season when a defeated Michigan Democrat, Haley Stevens, Democratic congresswoman, demands in Michigan that Hassan Piker be cut loose from the campaign of Dr. Abdul, who's not a doctor, running against Mike Rogers. Things are so out of touch in Michigan that you have an Islamist, Dr. Abdul, and also Hassan Piker, that call the Jews the most vicious names in the world, get away with it. It is so bad in Michigan for the Jews that the sitting attorney general, Dana Nessel, has said that she doesn't feel physically safe going to the state Democratic convention in Detroit in a few weeks, as long as Hassan Piker and Dr. Abdul are there. And of course, they will be there. So when Jews are excluded from the public domain and Jews are called upon for their death and destruction at the hands of these radical Islamists, these are difficult times in America. What we have to understand, that there's two nations on God's green earth representing, shall we say, Judeo-Christian values. That's the United States of America and Israel. So when the Jewish Democratic sitting attorney general is unsafe going to the Democratic convention in Michigan, that is a serious problem. Thanks for listening tonight. We'll continue to follow this, and I'll see you next Sunday night. Bill Cunningham, the Great American, with you every Sunday night.
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4: From ABC News, I'm Wayne Cabot. Monday is the official expiration of the Memorandum of Understanding, a path toward ending the war between the U.S. and Iran, and neither side has expressed any interest in keeping an agreement that each side accuses the other of violating. In the balance is the fate of the Strait, President Trump saying Friday the U.S. intends to own the Strait of Hormuz. Iran Sunday offered bounties to its military of $30,000 if they capture or kill American troops. Conditions for troops on board the USS Abraham Lincoln are in the spotlight at sea more than 200 days now. Commanders saying conditions have improved, but on ABC, former Marine and now Senator Ruben Gallego said,
5: "There's a deep mistrust of this leadership. The Secretary of Defense is absolutely not qualified to be leading the Department of Defense. And certainly the President has shown that he just doesn't really care about the troops. His lackadaisical attitude about men and women and their deployments, you know, just kind of reflects what he actually thinks about them. He thinks of them more as toys and as ways to basically, you know, show off or show his strength."
4: Hegseth has new orders from the president to substantially reduce U.S. involvement in joint military exercises with South Korea. Trump saying there's no need to provoke North Korea. And besides, he says South Korea hasn't helped America in Iran. Hamas, long considered a terror group by the U.S., sat down Sunday with President Trump's son-in-law Jared Kushner, according to the AP. Kushner set to meet Monday with Benjamin Netanyahu. Indiana's White River is no longer raging, but it comes too late for furniture maker Frank Gounder.
6: "The worst part is everything that I have finished ready is ruined, you know, so all that stuff's going to be trash, and it was a waste of my time and supplies." And
4: 7 people died across the state. Evacuations now in San Diego from a growing wildfire in the Sorrento neighborhood, threatening 200 homes. 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
4: Authorities have now lifted a U.S. security alert that halted avocado exports from Mexico's main avocado-producing state. Russia says it took down 822 Ukrainian drones this weekend, 600 of them aimed toward Moscow. The drones that did get through killed 6 people. in one of Kyiv's largest aerial attacks of the

0: War. ABC foreign correspondent Lama Hassan on why this may intensify.
1: The Ukrainian defense minister believes their ballistic missiles will be able to reach Russian territory in 3 to 6 months. So there seems to be no end in sight to the fighting. What is clear is that these latest strikes are a dramatic escalation in this war.
0: Ukraine also coming under attack. Russian drones destroying homes and torching Kyiv's landmark book market. The BBC wants to compel testimony by Donald Trump Jr., Ivanka Trump, and her husband, Jared Kushner, in connection with his $10 billion lawsuit, claiming the BBC defamed him and its reporting about January 6th. The BBC argues the family has personal knowledge and likely records of what happened that day. It apologized for a misleading edit, but maintains Trump was not defamed. Hayden Panettiere has died. She was Claire Bennett on the NBC series Heroes, was in the slasher franchise Scream, was in the series Nashville, a child star on the Disney Channel. Her father telling ABC News she was an incredible light. She would have been 37 Friday. Wayne Cabot, ABC News.
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0: story.
1: Wow. Okay, well, if the we're only a couple of weeks until the new edition comes out of the Westies.
0: Yes.
1: If people wanted to maybe get a pre-order or find it, where can they go?
0: Yeah, you can pre-order it online. It's on Amazon and all the online outlets.
1: I like a good hardcover book. There's something about having a physical copy in your hands.
0: Yeah,
1: it feels good when you have a hard copy.
0: Yes.
1: It's strange, isn't it, when you have a physical copy and you can rub your fingers over it? It just is a different, there's a different emotion to that. I like
0: it. You're absolutely right. And you know, when the internet first took over, everyone thought that books were going to die out and that they would all wind up, you know, online as ebooks.
1: Yeah.
0: And it turned out that people like books. They like the whole book. They think it's the perfect way to experience the reading of a book. So books are doing
1: physical media.
0: Yeah.
1: People love it. All right. TJ English is our guest. We're going to continue with him coming up after the break. If you want to email Ryan Recker at coasttocoastam.com. Don't go anywhere.
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0: From ABC News, I'm Wayne Cabot. The arrival of Monday means the once-heralded Memorandum of Understanding in ending the Iran War is itself ending. 90 days after it was reached, neither side showing much interest in finding agreement. And with the Strait of Hormuz mainly closed and President Trump asserting the U.S. intends to own it, oil is higher, Brent crude back near 90, gas prices up about a nickel over the past week. For not joining the war against Iran, the U.S. is breaking its tradition of war games with South Korea. Another reason is being given.
1: President Trump announced Sunday that he is directing Defense Secretary Pete Hegseth to substantially reduce joint U.S.-South Korean military exercises, citing his, quote, very good relationship with North Korea's Supreme Leader Kim Jong-un. Trump also says the long-standing enemy has been unthreatening and respectful towards America during his presidency. The president's Truth Social post comes 2 days after North Korea threatened a strong response to the drills. Andrea Fujii, ABC News.
0: The AP says President Trump's son-in-law, Jared Kushner, met Sunday in Egypt with the leader of Hamas, a day before his scheduled meeting with Israel's prime minister. Ukraine carrying out one of its largest air attacks on Russia in the 4 years since President Putin began the war. ABC foreign correspondent Lama Hassan.
2: This was a massive attack, the Russian defense ministry saying it destroyed more than 800 Ukrainian drones overnight. Moscow's mayor adding that some 600 drones were detected heading toward the Russian capital, shooting down a third of them, but still at least 7 people across Russia were killed.
0: Word to ABC News, Hayden Panettiere, star of the TV series Heroes in Nashville and many other roles, has died. Just days before what would have been her 37th birthday, her father, Skip, telling ABC News she was an incredible light, a force of nature who brought joy and love to all who knew her. You're listening to ABC News.
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0: Democrats are switching up the primary calendar for 2028. No longer will Iowa and New Hampshire vote first. ABC's Stephen Portnoy.
6: Democrats aiming to shake things up and let voters know ahead of the critical midterms that they're listening, putting South Carolina at the front of the line, giving its large black electorate the first presidential pick. The DNC's move would take Iowa out of the early Democratic contests and put New Hampshire third. Party officials in those states pushing back.
0: Swinging to the top of the box office again this weekend and almost setting the record.
7: I'm Spider-Man.
8: Spider-Man Brand New Day collected another $70 million this weekend, enough for the top spot at the box office and pushing the film's total gross over $2 million.

0: $2 billion. With just 3 weeks in theaters, it's become the second fastest movie ever to hit the $2 billion mark behind Avengers Endgame in 2019.
1: I can still save them.
0: Meanwhile, Christopher Nolan's The Odyssey added another $23 million for second place. And rounding out the top three was the dinosaur action thriller The End of Oak Street with $20 million. Mike Dubusky, ABC News.
2: This week, Raleigh will consider a teen curfew that the police chief Rico Boyce says is coming in the nick of time.
3: We're about to head to school. So we know we're going to have Friday night football. We know we got the state fair coming up. We know we have Halloween on a Saturday night.
2: We start this week with triple-digit heat from Dallas to New Orleans, Little Rock to OKC. Wayne Cabot, ABC News.
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0: hold yourself to the standard of accuracy and fidelity to the historical truth of whatever it is you're writing about, and it's a slightly different calling.
1: Well, it's something you mentioned in the first half when I asked you about the TV show, The Westies. A lot of people seem to be talking about that. You wrote the book in 1990, The Westies, Inside New York's Irish Mob, and you weren't too impressed with the liberties or the lack of historical accuracy that they put into the show. And a person wrote in, this is Steven, he said, you spent time interviewing Mickey Featherstone, who's still alive. They wanted to know if you ever reached out to him to see what his thoughts were on the series.
0: No, I haven't been in contact with him for a while. I did stay in touch with him for a couple decades after the book was published, but I haven't had any contact with him lately.
1: Okay. Let's see if we can get a couple of more of these emails here. It says, email, I'm wondering if the Westies still exist or are completely gone. So is there any remnants left of that?
0: No, completely gone. For various reasons. The neighborhood where they operated Hell's Kitchen has changed a lot. I mean, the Westies, even in their heyday, were kind of a throwback to another era. Irish organized crime was an anomaly by the 1980s. And the only reason it hung in there in Hell's Kitchen was, as I was talking about before, the long tradition of gangsterism and racketeering in that part of the city. So that was a tradition that lasted longer in that neighborhood than it did in most other places. So, no, the Irish have assimilated more or less. There's really no need for an Irish American person to be creating criminal gangs and operating in that way in the United States.
1: Wow. Well, I know we're getting close. Let me ask this one last question, if you can, just very quickly. One person said, people said cities were better and safer and cleaner with the Italian mafia and Irish mobs when they had control. Any truth to that?
0: That's a topic of debate that goes on and on and on about whether, you know, the gangsters kept things, made the trains run on time, so to speak.
1: Yeah.
0: You could go on and on about that question.
1: I want to make sure people know how to find you online, your books. You have a new edition of the Westies coming out. Where can people look?
0: Yeah, I have a website, tj-english.com. Check out the website. You'll find lots of information on there. The books can be found anywhere you find books these days, the Barnes & Noble website, Amazon, all that.
1: I really enjoyed the last couple of hours. It went by quick. The book, The Westies, Inside New York's Irish Mob, new edition coming out. So get yourself a physical copy or the latest book, Blood in the Desert, TJ English. Thank you so much for joining us tonight. I really appreciate the conversation.
0: Thanks a lot. I enjoyed it. Thank you.
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3: 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Employees of the AGM Radio Group reserve the right to disqualify contestants who do not adhere to the contest rules. All prizes must be picked up by winner within 2 weeks of when the prize is won during regular business hours, Monday through Friday, 8:30 a.m. to 5 p.m., excluding holidays, at 3620 Sacramento Street, Suite 204, San Luis Obispo, California. 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
1: Reducing joint exercises. Good morning, I'm Gordon Deal, along with Nicole Murray, on this Monday, August 17th. Glad you could be with us. Here's what's up this hour. President

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1: Cutting expenses in Asia. Good morning, I'm Gordon Deal, along with Nicole Murray, on this Monday, August 17th. Glad you could be with us. Here's what we have for you this hour.
2: President Trump is planning to reduce joint military exercises with South Korea. Here are the two main reasons.
1: The death toll from historic flooding in central Indiana has risen to at least seven. Power outages persist this morning.
2: The head of Central Command is acknowledging the difficulties of the nine-month deployment for the USS Abraham Lincoln.
1: And the late life hardships for parents who took out student loans on behalf of their children.
3: When parents are taking out loans for their kids, they're typically taking out this money at near their peak earning potential. And they don't realize that by the time, you know, they're retired or maybe on fixed income, they're not making as much money as when they were taking out the loan.
1: Oyin Adedoyin.

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0: the Lincoln spent more than 200 days in the combat zone.
1: Number three.
0: Jared Kushner, President Trump's son-in-law and negotiator on Middle Eastern affairs, met with Hamas leaders in Egypt yesterday to discuss the latest U.S.-backed peace deal. The agreement seeks for the militant group to disarm, while also having Israeli troops withdraw from the enclave. Tommy John, a four-time MLB All-Star who later became famous for the arm surgery that bears his name, has died. He was 83 years old. Tropical storm Lala has continued to bring wind and rain to Hawaii after blowing past the Big Island as a hurricane.
2: It was actually 32 inches of rain in Lapahoehoe. 32 inches of rain. Unbelievable. And, you know, in a short period, just a few hours when that happens, they were getting 2 inches of rain per hour.
0: That was Governor Josh Green. Corona has launched Lime Guides. These special limes have laser-etched dotted lines on their exterior to guide drinkers where to slice so the fruit can fit in a Corona bottle easily.
3: Really?
0: Yeah. What? You've never had that happen? Like the little hole that like you drink the beer out of and then you can't get the lime in it so then it doesn't taste good and then your day is ruined?
3: No. No, that's no. Just jam the lime in there if it's too big.
0: But it won't fit if you make it
3: Nicole,
0: too big.
3: Come on. 6 minutes now in front of the hour.
4: That'll be $84.52.
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2: Opening arguments begin today in the Las Vegas trial of Dwayne Keith Davis, also known as Keefe D, and prosecutors have charged him with planning the drive-by shooting and supplying the gun that killed rapper Tupac Shakur in 1996. Davis made those claims himself in his tell-all book, but he's pleaded not guilty and said that he lied to sell books. But ABC legal contributor Bernarda Villalona says prosecutors will lean heavily on what he said in books.
3: And when does he decide to say, you know what, it was just to sell books? It's when the cuffs are placed on him. It's not before that.
2: New research shows beneficial relationships between young teens who are struggling with anxiety and dog ownership.
4: Walking a dog gets you outside and gives you exercise. Feeding a dog helps you learn responsibility and empathy for another creature. And just being with the dog in a positive environment can help teenagers struggling with social anxiety. Researchers at Tufts University studied more than 500 kids between the ages of 13 and 17 struggling with high levels of stress and anxiety. They found that dog companionship was associated with more adaptive coping skills, problem solving, and positive thinking. Should be noted that relationship quality, i.e. a positive relationship with that dog, not just owning one, is what's beneficial. Sherry Preston, ABC News.
2: Tommy John died this weekend. He won 288 games over 26 major league seasons, but was best known for the revolutionary reconstructive elbow surgery that he underwent and now bears his name. I'm Brian Clark, ABC News.
5: Shh, here she comes.
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10: And happy Monday morning to all. It is Nick Papagni, the AgMeter, along with Sir Josh McGill. Josh, happy Monday. How was the weekend? Have you recovered from the specialty crop Super Bowl?
11: Yeah, happy Monday, Nick. I would say I'm still in recovery, but it's nice to be back home and in my own bed and back in the office with you.
10: You know, it's amazing. When you do put on a show like you and the super team of AgNet West have done, people don't realize you're there almost 24 hours a day for 3 or 4 days straight. And because a lot of people just go, they do the booth, they show up, they got little tables and chairs. You, hi, I'm from, you know, ABC company, and this is what we do. But you're putting on a show. It changes everything.
11: Yeah, it does. It's very long days. There's usually about 6 hours of sleep in a day. So about 18 hours of that, you're up and working. And it's a lot because, yeah, it's, you know, you're there 2 hours before everyone each morning, and the show, you know, opens at 7 or 8 each day. And then you afterwards, you know, you're usually, depending on the day, but you're getting back to the hotel and then getting cleaned up to go to a client dinner or go to, you know, sometimes we have other like party receptions afterwards that we have to then go organize and set up, and then that reception lets out and then we have to help tear that down. And so it is kind of constant when you're on site out there.
10: Well, I got to tell you, we do have the best team. The AgNet West, of course, I'm in California. You're in California. I don't get to see. We talk. We Zoom all the time. The super team from Florida, everyone's in Georgia, Florida. I have a really great team. And our job here in AgNet West in California is we want you to understand what we're doing. We are bringing stories to you, the farming, the people that are in the battlefields. This is what we do, and I think I'm so proud of what we do in this show.
11: Yeah, I love it. I'm getting to talk to not only farmers but ag leaders, bringing the stories that the people need to hear, not just other farmers, but, you know, that's the nice thing about being on radio is we also reach consumers, and you know, maybe sometimes consumers will stop when they're skimming.

0: through the channels and hear our show and learn something about farming, but also connecting the growers and, you know, their issues and talking to leaders in the industry to help bring solutions to those farmers.
1: Perfect. Perfectly said, Sir Josh, because I think that we want to relay the message to everyone. I don't think the mainstream media does a nice job with that. And let's be honest, I mean, a lot of it, they'll just go to our political people who maybe do not like farming here in California. And then a lot of people, they're uneducated on the item, the product, the what's going on in California. Not us, because we're telling you what's going on in this world of farming and how important it is. So we will never move away from that. This week, I'm calling it Commodities Week. We're going to start with figs today with Chris Caputo, who is part of the Fig Commission. We'll talk with figs. Figs used to be the bomb. Now it's you know, making a comeback. We're going to be talking raisins this week. We're going to be talking dairy. Here's a little stat for you, because I you know, there's no secret that Rosa Brothers milk is my favorite. It comes from a bottled milk. There's something about a bottled milk, Josh, that is just the best to me. And I went out and had a great time with Rosa Brothers in Tulare. But in 1992, we had 131,000 dairies in California. Or in the United States, sorry, not in California. Today, we have 23,600. Think about that. We lost a third in 16 years, Josh. This is why this show is so important. We want to bring the facts and the people in the battlefield to everybody.
0: Yeah, it's sad to hear how many farms we've lost just in general, not just in the dairy industry, but really across the board. I would think all of those numbers are going to be staggeringly smaller. And it's disappointing. You know, we need to do more to encourage people to get into farming. We need more opportunities for people that want to get into farming to be able to start. You know, that's the biggest thing, is that, especially with land costs, you know, it's a hard business to get into. And so you just keep seeing, you know, smaller farms get bought up by bigger farms or get bought up by developers and go away. And we need to do more to incentivize people that are looking to get into farming to start a small to mid-sized farm. So we can get those numbers back up.
1: Absolutely. And it also helps when we have a government that supports farming in California. We haven't had that in a long, long time. We need to get back to common sense. Let's take a break. We'll come back. We're going to talk figs today. And if people are going, figs? Where did the figs go? We're going to talk about it today. It's the Ag Meaner, Sir Josh, on your Monday morning. We will be right back.
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1: Welcome back, everybody, on your Monday morning. Our thoughts and prayers are out to the people in Hawaii. There's a giant storm over the weekend, so Josh, we got to keep an eye on that. I mean, Hawaii, You always think it's the most breathtaking place there is, but boy, they get hit by some storms lately. I have some friends in Hawaii, and I talked to them over the weekend. Boy, it's coming right at us. So we'll keep an eye on that one, Sir Josh.

0: because I think you tell me about how it's going, but I just think it's a great commodity that we need to bring back.
1: Yeah, no, there is big fig momentum for sure. You are in the heart of fig country. That is the area in the Central Valley, Madera, Merced, Fresno counties, really is the heart of our California fig industry. And 100% of the commercially grown figs in the United States of America are all from California. So we really are producing the nation's figs, and these figs are actually traveling all over the world as well. But there's been a lot of attention on the fig. I like to say modern or ancient fruit, modern appeal. People are discovering the fig for the first time, even though the references go back to the Bible. But there's, like I said earlier, big fig momentum. And we're really seeing an increase in awareness and actual sales.
0: Chris Caputo, of course, we're talking Central Valley, 100% dry and 98% fresh. So are they both getting bigger and bigger now or making a comeback?
1: Absolutely, yes. The fresh fig season is actually right now. We're peak season. It begins, they start picking in mid-May and then goes all the way through November. So the fresh fig season is very special, and the five main varieties we have here in California really get people excited when you see them, buy them in the store. And then if you need your fig fix year round, which a lot of us do, you can get your California dried figs. And there's two types of those, the Mission and the Golden Fig. And I think the fresh fig flavors, which a lot of people still haven't had. So many times I see people have their fresh fig and even dried figs for the first time. So there's just still such low traction that we just keep going up, because every time you try one, you fall in love with them. So the acreages are being planted. We're adding more trees, these beautiful fig orchards. Hopefully you'll see them more again when you're driving around. But yeah, we are planting to meet demand because it continues to increase both in fresh and in dried.
0: I love hearing this. We're talking with Chris Caputo, the marketing director from California Fig Advisory Board and the California Fresh Fig Growers Association. Well, Chris, I want to hear about Chris, because I love that you're Italian. You got family from Italy. Tell me about the Chris Caputo story.
1: I'd love to, yes. My dad was born in Italy, southern part, Calabria, and he always talks about how fresh figs were candy. They lived in a little tiny village, not much money, but they would climb those trees as soon as those figs would start showing, and that was just his sweet treat. That was the best thing. He actually came over to North America when he was 7, but those are very fond memories. And then when he landed in California as an adult, his father gifted him a fig tree for our backyard. And he would get so excited when these figs would start to come in the tree that he would pick them a little bit too early. So my first experience was always too hard of a fig. I didn't like figs growing up because I didn't get to have one that was fully ripened and ready to eat. But eventually I figured out what a fig is supposed to taste like. When you pull it from the tree, it's just this like soft little tug, and it's soft to the touch. You don't want it too squishy, but like a perfectly ripe fig, it's so sweet and delicious. So I do laugh. It's come full circle that I work for the fig industry. It was forced upon me when they weren't quite ripe, but it's all good in the end.
0: Love that story, Chris Caputo. And Chris, the Italy, the climate's almost kind of like the Central Valley, for perfect for figs.
1: Oh, you got it. That is what is so special about figs worldwide. There's so many cultures, certainly in the Mediterranean, Southeast Asia, that they're able to grow these beautiful figs. And there's so many cultures. Like one of our top export markets for fresh is Canada. And it goes almost 50% of our crop to the Greater Toronto Area. And that's because it's such a diverse community, and people grew up with figs and they're so fond of figs and remember them because they grew up with them in those Mediterranean climates and wherever they came from. They're just, yes, they grow in these warm, dry climates, much like the Central Valley is similar to

0: those climates that you see in Italy, but they're very, very popular in all parts of the world.
1: We're talking with Chris Caputo. We're talking figs. Now, we know California, come on, we have the greatest quality ever, but Turkey dominates the fig industry. Turkey, Egypt, Morocco. Is our quality better than them?
0: Short answer, yes. We have the highest standards in the world. It's just a fact what our growers and the quality control and the sustainable practices, not only do they have those in place because they're such great stewards of their land, but it is also required by the California government. We report to the California Department of Food and Agriculture, and there's quite a bit of paperwork and requirements that go into farming in California. So not only, like I said, it's required, but this is, you know, third, fourth generation families that have taken care of these trees for decades, and they really are the highest quality in the world. And I think you can taste the difference. I challenge you to go buy figs from California or figs from other countries of origin and taste the difference.
1: This is the perfect example of regulations, and land is so expensive that it has just fizzled figs away. And Chris is doing a great job to try to bring it back. Josh, same thing with garlic out in Gilroy. It used to be the capital of the world. Now garlic is moving to the Central Valley because the land is not as expensive as it is in Gilroy.
2: Yeah, but I'm happy to hear they're making such a comeback. I love figs. I mean, we actually sell figs at our nursery. You know, the trees. So it's just such a great crop, such a beautiful plant, even as an ornamental, and delicious fruit. I've been enjoying them at the nursery the last couple months.
1: Well, that's a great example too, because most brands don't fail. They drift away, and it's called, when you and I, we talk marketing so many times on this show, markets move. You have to be on top of your game. And so Chris is on her game. We'll take a break. We'll come back more with we're talking figs and a commodity that used to be so big in the Central Valley. We'll be right back.
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1: Welcome back, everybody. It is your AgNet News Hour and your Monday morning. Thanks for hanging out with us. We're getting you ready for a big week. Tomorrow, we're going to talk with Jeff Smutney, the president of the RAC Raisins. We'll talk, and he's got a big job as well, as trying to bring raisins back, just like Chris Caputo is doing with figs. Let's go back to the interview. We're talking with Chris Caputo, the marketing director from the California Fig Advisory Board, California Fresh Fig Growers Association, and I grew up as Fig Newtons. Are they still a thing?
0: They are still a thing, and there's lots of copycats out there too. That's really where we're seeing a lot of increased interest in figs and fig flavors. You'd probably think of like Nature's Bakery or other kind of different bars and energy balls. Figs fit in all these healthy snacking categories, but also fig dressings, fig jams. You see that fig flavor in a lot of the center of the aisle products, if you will, not just the whole figs themselves, either fresh or dried, but you're seeing it as an ingredient, which is a big part of our industry as well. So not from a consumer perspective, but from trade manufacturing, we're promoting, you know, diced figs and paste as all ground up figs or juice concentrate. So there's a lot of industry innovation in getting the figs and the different products that consumers are seeing in their grocery store.
1: And I can tell already, Chris Caputo, you were looking at marketing for figs because it has to be a challenge. Back in the day, figs were, there was less commodities at a grocery store. Now there's so many commodities. You go to a produce section, you're like, whoa. But when it comes to marketing, you're always looking for new innovations because young people, young families love marketing.
0: Yeah, no, it comes down to our marketers with more creative packaging, you know, playful, fun recipes and ideas. It really just has to fit in with what our today's consumer wants, which is health and nutrition, something that's good for you, but also tastes really good. And that's where figs fit. They are just today's healthy lifestyle where people are, especially our young consumer,

0: conscious about what they're putting, what they're eating and purchasing, and they want to make sure that that dollar goes far in terms of something that's nutrient dense. Figs are full of fiber, and you know, fiber and protein are all the buzz these days. So we certainly offer the fiber benefits. I like to say fiber up with figs. That is my marketing background there. But you know, it's a great source of potassium and calcium, as well as other antioxidants. So not only is it a flavor burst, because that fig flavor is so distinct and unique and delicious, but you're getting a lot of nutritional benefits. And that's really where this product shines.
1: And I always think California farming is the most regulated, you mentioned, in the state, anywhere else in the world, of California regulations.
0: Yes, anywhere in
1: but,
0: the world.
1: But, Chris, we don't get paid for it. And this is what drives me crazy. You want us to do everything you need when it comes to regulation, but here's Turkey and Morocco. They don't have regulations. So it's hard to compete against.
0: Very true. I actually was at a conference this week here in Winters, California, that gathered dietitians from supermarket chains across the country. And we had a great panel put on by the California Marketing Agreement, which is the California Grown Initiative. So basically represents all 400 specialty crops that we grow here in California. And we had a wonderful panel of all women. Women in Agriculture is kind of a UN celebration all year. And from Secretary Ross was on the panel to a walnut farmer, a sweet potato farmer. We just had this wonderful collection of female industry leaders talking about that very issue. You know, there's a lot of passion that goes into it. And there's, like I said, generations of families. You got to love what you do, and they all do, because there's definitely not. It's not always rewarding in terms of financially. There's a lot of stress. When it is good, it's very rewarding.
1: Chris Caputo, do you get a chance to go back to Italy and see some of the figs? Because I have family from Mesquite and I have family from Bari. So I haven't even thought about figs.
0: You know, I have not been to Italy for fig exploration. I've been able to go back and I've seen fig trees, but not certainly in like terms of a larger production. But I do get to travel to a lot of places marketing figs for export. So we're sending our figs over to Japan and Southeast Asia. So we're able to, I was able to go to Vietnam this year and on behalf of figs. So, you know, there is definitely some exciting places to travel and give me an excuse to go back to Italy anytime. So I guess I got to put that on the list.
1: Yes,
0: check out
1: you
0: the
1: do.
0: Figs.
1: I love that. We're talking with Chris Caputo, the marketing director from California Figs Advisory Board and the California Fresh Figs Grower Association. Chris, so what is the, you just mentioned some of the countries. I'm sure you bring some samples. What do they think of figs, California figs?
0: Oh, they love California figs. It's what's really interesting to see when you're traveling in other parts of the world is the excitement for the mission fig. That's really unique to California, that darker purple fig. It dries into that darker color. The as you mentioned, the Iranian or Turkish fig is typically like that golden color, and we have those as well. They get very excited about, wait, what's this darker purple one? That's different and unique for them. So, and then, of course, the golden ones are a little bit different. You probably have seen like the way that the other figs are packaged, either on a rope or in a like rounder, like circular packaging. So our figs are a little bit different, even on the golden side, than what they have traditionally. So they're always, you know, very interested and curious about the fig production here, and do really appreciate the high quality.
1: Interesting discussion talking figs and marketing. Let's take a break. You're listening to your AgNet News Hour on your Monday morning. We will be right back.

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5: Welcome back on your Monday morning with the AgNeter and Sir Josh. Talking figs, but talking marketing on a commodity that was so popular back in the day, and we're trying to bring it back. Let's go back to the interview. Chris, are figs, and I know they come off right about now through what, October, November. Are they early this year? Because it seems like that hot March brought everything up on earlier.
6: Yeah, they were picking about like 2 weeks early this year. So we are 100% in the heart of it. I had all five fresh types at the conference I was at earlier this week. So you'll see every from the Tiger Stripe. There's a brand new Emerald variety. It's a larger green fig, much like what we used to have, the Calamurna that people are familiar with. It's similar and so sweet and delicious. And then darker varieties with the Mission I was talking about. And then you also have the Brown Turkeys that are just gorgeous. They're just a really beautiful, pretty big size this year, like they're, because all that being ready to go early. So they are peak right now, and they are beautiful and delicious.
5: Well, back in the day, now I know figs don't need a lot of water, and I don't remember drip systems because we were little kids playing in the fig orchards. We would have destroyed the drip system. Tell me, how are figs? They don't need a lot of water.
6: They don't need as much water as a lot of other crops in the area. I'm not a farmer, so I don't want to pretend to I know too much, but I actually had a fig farmer with me up in at this conference this week, and that was one of the questions. So I can confidently say, compared to other crops, they definitely utilize less water. So it's, again, this like beautiful dry climate, you know, that works so well to get plentiful figs on those trees.
5: And your job, we're talking with Chris Caputo, we're talking figs. What's the challenge? Because you're bringing back a commodity that was so good, and then it kind of fizzled for a while, and you're bringing it back. What are the challenges for Chris?
6: I mean, probably the biggest challenge is the size of the industry. We are just planting trees to meet demand, but it's very small compared to, you know, say the raisin industry or prune industry, other dried fruits, and some of the fresher, like California table grapes. You know, the figs just aren't quite mainstream. So it's really keeping up with the demand or finding them. You know, we talk to a lot of people on the East Coast, and they're like, where do I get these? So it's the people are excited. They want to buy them. It's just sometimes a little bit difficult to find them. So we just encourage, like, ask your produce manager, you know, and just say that you want more California fresh figs in your market. So I think that is the biggest challenge, because, again, once people are aware, they just absolutely love them and can't get enough. So just making sure that we can meet that demand.
5: And Chris Caputo, how many acres are there? How many farmers are there in the Central Valley? I know there used to be a ton. So how many are there nowadays?
6: There's a bit fewer. They've definitely consolidated, much like all farming industries. So there's about 9,000 acres. I would say probably 10 is a safe number in terms of, like, you know, production of farmers that are growing them. And then we have our processing and marketers. So the industry is, like, as a whole, we kind of say is about 100 total. But again, 6,000 tons in production is what I'm working on our international marketing strategy and paperwork that we're doing there. And we're looking up our 2025 numbers, and it was, I think, 60.

0: 300 tons that we reported, which was up from the year prior at 5,900. So again, small but mighty.
1: I love this. Chris Caputo bringing enthusiasm. She's fired up today. The marketing director for the California Fig Advisory Board and the California Fresh Fig Growers Association. You're bringing up, you got to have enthusiasm for a quality product. I love that. And so domestic versus export, what's the percentage of figs going overseas versus the rest of the country getting them?
0: Well, that is a great question. I don't know if I want to be quoted on that. I'm sure
1: that's a changing number all the time, right?
0: Yeah, but I can do an approximate because I've been looking at paperwork and grids and things, and I think I probably can't do this calculation in my head, but I would say approximately 1,000 of those 6,000 tons were going to export. Yeah, again, how do we do that math?
1: No, 20%? That's good.
0: I don't know, somewhere around there?
1: Yeah, that's about 20%. That's great.
0: There we go. Hey.
1: That's great. So I think the rest of the country, we got plenty here that should be eating figs here in the United States.
0: Plenty of room for us to eat more figs here in the U.S., for sure.
1: Yes. Well, tell me about some of the packaging because I remember back in the day there was always on the big corrugated boxes or whatever the case. How are you packaging them nowadays?
0: Yeah, you'll still see those boxes, but there's a lot of more clamshells that because they're very fragile, as you know. So we have to be they have to be careful with how they're packed. So the eggshell or egg crates are ideal, and that, you know, we're not putting them on top of each other. But they're certainly they pick the figs right off the trees when they're ripe. And in fact, you know, the fig farmer I was traveling with earlier this week, he was expressing how he wished that the retailers would want them to not be picked at perfect ripeness, because, you know, then by the time they're, and it's a very quick window for how, from when they harvest them and then get them on the trucks and get them shipped out. So you're getting them very quickly off the tree because they are ripe and ready to eat. But if you picked them a little bit earlier, they'd have a little bit more shelf life. So, you know, the demand of the retailer wants them like perfect in the store. But in reality, by the time people get them home and are eating them, you know, you want a little bit of time for them to ripen so that they can enjoy them at perfect ripeness. But the packaging themselves to like put them on top of each other if they're a little bit too ripe. But I think they've tackled that challenge, and they've come up with really beautiful packaging that you can see the figs. There's mixed varieties now, which I love. That's kind of new in the industry. It was always like, here's, you know, you're looking for a Sierra fig or a brown turkey, but now you can kind of get a mix if they're available. But different quantities and sizes of those clamshells are available in addition to the traditional crates.
1: Not only figs, the shelf life is not long, Josh, and that's another struggle. Of course, what do you like better, dry figs or fresh figs?
2: Oh, fresh figs, 100%. And it is an issue. I mean, even at the nursery, you know, we don't harvest them and sell them commercially. But of course, when they're on the trees, we'll pick them and eat them. But a lot of the times you're waiting for that perfect ripeness. And then we have all sorts of issues with like squirrels and birds that get to them before we can, because, you know, there's not long once they're perfectly ripe to get them off that tree.
1: It's just amazing to me, when I was a little tater tot back in the day, figs were everywhere. Where I grew up, I mean, you saw jackrabbits, figs, and it's just amazing how the homes have come in, destroyed the farming in the Central Valley, and you can only see it on the outskirts of town. So it's definitely a change in industry. Let's take a break. This is a great discussion of the innovation of something we're trying to bring back, and that's figs. We'll be right back on your AgNet News Hour.

0: Welcome back, everyone. Getting you ready for a big week. The weather's nice. This is the perfect time right now. I mean, we got to take advantage of that beautiful. It's usually hot August. It's beautiful right now. Let's go back to the interview with Talking Figs.
1: We're talking Chris Caputo, Marketing Director from the California Fig Advisory Board and California Fresh Fig Growers Association. I was going to ask you, so I'm sure the dried figs shelf life is probably a long time. What's the shelf life for a fresh fig? Let's say I bring it home. Do I put it in the refrigerator? What do I do with

0: Great question. Yes. So when you purchase a fresh fig or fresh figs, then bring them home. Don't wash them. You want to put them immediately into the fridge, and they are usually good for up to about 7 days. And when you are ready to eat them, usually I can't help but just eat them whole. But if you're patient enough and can put them into recipes and top them on salads or put them on a pizza, grill with them, like there's so many different ways to cook with them before you are going to use them, then you wash them. So just don't wash until you're ready to eat them or cook with them. On the dried side, yeah, it's 6 to 12 months. I mean, really, if you have it in a cool, dark place, they'll last you quite a while. So they really are a great little pantry staple. So my favorite way to eat my dried figs is that 3 o'clock craving when I'm like, I need something sweet. And I get my little jar of nut butter and my figs and I dip them in. And it's like the perfect sweet, salty treat. So yes, you could definitely have those figs in that pantry for a while.
1: You're getting everybody hungry, Chris, here early morning. And what, okay, Chris, what's your favorite? Because I grew up with Calmernas. What is your favorite fig to eat?
0: Oh, that's like picking my favorite child. I can't do that, but.
1: Well, give me the top three. How's that?
0: Top three. So I, from a dried perspective, I gave you like my favorite snacking idea. And I typically like the mission fig with my nut butter. I just think that those pair really well, where if I want something more caramely sweet, I love like the golden dried and pairing it with caramels or chocolates. So that's the two ways I enjoy them most. But then from a fresh fig, I mean, I'm blown away by this new emerald. It is so sweet. It's not quite the size of an apple, but it's pretty hearty. And like to get that, you know, 3-4 bites from a fresh fig is just fantastic. And it's this beautiful color. And I'm glad you mentioned the Calamarna. So that used to be a fairly big size of our fig industry, but they're no longer Calamarnas in the California fig commercial production. Certainly some Calamarnas throughout the state, I'm sure, but those are now replaced by varieties like the Emerald. We have the Sierra, that's another green variety. But the interesting thing about Calamarna, and this is a myth that's out there that I'm glad you brought up so I can kind of debunk it. But, you know, we've heard from people, they think that there are wasps in figs. And it's true. There can be wasps. There are some wasp pollinating figs out there, but all commercially grown figs in California are all self-pollinating. So the Calamarna is a wasp pollinating tree. We didn't remove it because of that. There's many reasons that they switch out varieties and plant new things. So, but it's just it's a fun fact to share with people. Like, there are not wasps in your figs when you bite into them. We want to make sure people know that. And again, there's insects and bugs and all kinds of things in all kinds of farming. So you never know what you're going to get. But still, we want to just debunk that rumor that's out there.
1: Oh, that's a good one. We're talking with Chris Caputo. We're talking figs right now. How about organic? Is there a percentage of organic when it comes to figs?
0: No, there's definitely organics that are planted, available. It's, again, one of those that is increasing in demand. So definitely a percentage of our California fig crop, it's available for organics.
1: Yeah, we had Stephen Paul on from Homegrown Organics, and he's pushing figs back. So I just think it's a great way. Now, Josh, what do you think? Do you think kids, because I always think kids in schools, MAHA, Make America Healthy Again, I don't know how figs would fit in with school programs.
2: Yeah, I could see where it might be challenging for school programs just because, at least on the fresh fig side, because of that short shelf life. I feel like when you're dealing in that kind of bulk for something with a school, you need fruit that has a little longer shelf life. That's why you have so many apples in school or oranges, because the individual fruit has a pretty good shelf life on it. But figs, not quite as much. But I definitely think you could get dried figs into school programs and encourage those as a snack.
1: Dry figs would be huge for kids. I mean, it's one of the healthiest snacks there is. And it's just amazing to me. We used to be number one in the world because right here in the Central Valley, it's perfect, perfect Mediterranean land. But Turkey, Morocco, people like that have just dominated the

0: the fig industry, but we do know that we have the best quality here. It's just regulations. It's hard to farm here.
1: Yeah, it is. And like you said, with land prices, it, you know, sometimes it, if there's not enough market for a commodity and then you have a developer breathing down your neck to buy your farm, you know, we, a lot of farmers fall into that, and I can't blame them. I mean, you know, you got to do what's best for you and your family, but I'm happy to hear they're making a comeback, and I have been seeing a lot more figs in the grocery store.
0: Let's take a break. This is good discussion on marketing and a commodity that used to be popular. We will be right back on your AgNet News Hour. On your Monday morning, we will be right back.
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0: Welcome back, everyone. Happy Monday morning. Hope everyone had a great weekend. We're getting you ready for a great week here with the AgMeter and Sir Joss. Let's go back, talk some figs.
9: And we appreciate you hanging out, learning about figs again, because I grew up, again, over by Bullard High School, as you all know. If anyone driving right now, oh, we remember the fig power days of Bullard Nights. What's the rest of the summer look like for Chris Caputo? Because I know you're a busy person on the go trying to get figs going again. What are you going to be doing?
10: So, like I said, this week we've had such a great conference meeting with supermarket dietitians, talking about figs and getting enthusiasm across the country. It's really about education, nutrition information, healthy recipe ideas, tips and tricks for, you know, getting fresh and dried fig consumption up. So I get to, you know, talk with media like you. I get to talk to dietitians. We do events. We're on social media at CA Figs. So it's always a lot. And then, you know, I'm a mom, so it's almost back to school. So I take a lot of my own advice in preparing nutritious, delicious meals and snacks. So we're all gearing up for that fun stuff. So yeah, as we like to say, go fig or go home.
9: I love that. Chris, let me ask you another tough question for you. What's your favorite fig when it comes to recipes?
10: Ooh. Okay, now that's a tough one. I really could have it in so many amazing ways. We had this dinner this week. I had the most amazing panna cotta with figs that I can't stop thinking about. And I am more of a salty than sweet. I'll take an entree over a dessert any day, but I can't stop thinking about this panna cotta that was made with fresh figs. But otherwise, I mean, I am a cheese fig fan. So anything where you're pairing those two, from charcuterie to a pizza to a grilled cheese, if you slice those figs and put it in the middle of a grilled cheese, your mind will be blown. So really simple, honestly, to start to add your fresh figs, and wherever you're using fresh, easily substitute dried. And you get this amazing combination. That sweet, salty, cheesy goodness is my favorite way, probably.
9: That's a great answer, right?

0: right there, because you can do a lot. I think you're going to get more and more recipes with figs, it seems to me. This is the way the world is, because people like to eat healthy things. And with Maha, Make America Healthy Again, specially cropped, I think this is a great deal.
1: Yeah, we, again, there's big fig momentum. They fit in today's consumer demands, but, you know, our government officials are trying to make happen. It's really a good time to be a fig.
0: You know, I got to give a little plug to Eureka Burger. Don't they still have the Fresno fig burger?
1: Ooh, I can't confirm that, but it sounds amazing.
0: Yeah, there's a location over by Bullard High School. They have, used to have the fig burger. So I'll keep you updated on that. So
1: please, I got to check that out.
0: Well, Chris, everybody in California is listening to you right now. What else would you like to say to the beautiful listeners we have about figs?
1: Well, just go get your fig fix now through November, our fresh season. There's different varieties. Try them all. See what your favorite is. And I can get your fig fix year-round with California dried figs. I think you'll have a lot of fun with figs.
0: Well, when we do this write-up for our website, Agnet West website, we want to get some photos of the figs. And Chris, you better send me some photos so we can put this on with them. We want to see some of them. That'd be beautiful.
1: I'm happy to. And of course, always visit californiafigs.com if you want some photography or recipes. We have hundreds of recipes, both of the California fresh and dried fig recipes.
0: Chris, thank you so much for joining us. This has been fantastic. I really enjoyed this today. Anything else you'd like to say?
1: Oh, thank you, Nick. No, this is just a pleasure. Again, it's not a bad fig gig that I've got to be able to represent California fig industry members. They work really hard to bring a beautiful product, and I'm just proud to represent them today.
0: Well, that brings up back another point, Chris Caputo, was we used to have the fig gig back at Fig Garden Village right down the road from Bullard High School, and every Thursday night we'd have live music called the fig gig. So, God, you're bringing back memories today for me.
1: I love that. That's great. We should bring that back too.
0: I will bring that. I will next time, y'all, once you make sure you're in Fresno for that. Well, Chris, thank you so much. Chris Caputo, the marketing director for the California Fig Advisory Board and California Fresh Fig Grower Association. Again, what's the website, Chris?
1: CaliforniaFigs.com.
0: And next time you go to Italy, I want photos as well.
1: You got it.
0: Thank you. Chris Caputo, thank you so much. I think this is the perfect example, Josh. You and I talk about influencers. We've got to get the young people, influencers, involved with figs, and it might grow that way. Recipes would be huge.
2: Yeah, absolutely. I honestly, I'm the same way, where I really only eat them fresh, you know, and pop them in my mouth, but I haven't really tried cooking with them much. I have had the fig burger, though, at Eureka. It is fantastic. And then I also have had them on pizza, and I really enjoy that as well.
0: But this is a great example. Now, those are two right there. My favorite, burgers and pizza, would be figs. I think the fig industry, the raisin industry, the peach industry have to jump and get involved with influencers, because that's where young families and people live.
2: Yeah, there is a peach pizza that's been making the rounds on social media lately. I'm interested to try. I think it's called Princess Peach Pizza and involves peaches and hot honey and pepperoni.
0: Well, I'm in an era, and I got to apologize. My four girls, we didn't grow up with peaches because they were fizzled away by them. But bringing them back now, it's going to be a lot of fun. Tomorrow, we're going to talk raisins. Jeff Smutney will be in the house. Have a great Monday, everyone. Again, all our great interviews, go to agnetwest.com. You can email the Ag Meter. We want to hear from you, nick@agnetmedia.com. Have a great Monday. We'll see you back tomorrow. The Ag Meter, Sir Josh.
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0: And away we go. Good morning and welcome to First Look. It is 6:05. It is a Monday morning, August 17th. I'm Andy Morris. It is you and I today. Ben Hayes will be here with the headlines, but CHP Officer Rich Sousa is off this week. He's got things he's taking care of, so I've got your traffic duties covered. We've also got a lot of folks that are going to be stopping by over the next couple days. It's a Mac Monday today, so we'll be talking a lot about mac and cheese and visit with some of the chefs or distilleries that are going to be there. So it's going to be a fun day today. Hope you're ready for it.
1: Good morning with your Central Coast headlines. I'm Ben Hayes. The California Highway Patrol confirms a 15-year-old boy died following a crash off Highway 1 south of Harmony. It happened around 11:15 p.m. on Friday. The CHP said a vehicle struck a guardrail, went up an embankment, and then hit a large rock, causing it to flip over. There were four passengers in the vehicle. One 15-year-old boy from Morro Bay was pronounced dead at the scene. A 17-year-old girl from Cambria sustained major injuries, and a 19-year-old woman from Paso Robles sustained moderate injuries. The driver was an 18-year-old man from Cambria who had minor injuries. The Chapman Estate Foundation has appointed Jackie Ratner as its first executive director for the historic Shell Beach property. KSBY says Ratner previously worked at Columbia University and brings 15 years of experience to the role. Reporter Dina Kodiak says California landlords have new restrictions on how much they can raise the rent.
2: Landlords can only raise rent by a maximum of 5% plus inflation or 10%, whichever is less, within a 12-month period. The statewide limit started on August 1st and will last until July 31st of next year. Some types of housing are exempt from the rules, including buildings less than 15 years old, duplexes where the owner lives in one unit, and single-family homes or condos if the owner is not a corporate.
1: Reporter Daniel Martindale says the latest poll shows voters are largely split on Proposition 40, California's billionaire tax initiative.
3: Prop 40 would impose a one-time 5% tax on the assets of billionaires who lived in California as of January 1st, with the tax revenue intended to help offset federal health care cuts. A UC Berkeley Institute of Governmental Studies poll shows 48% of likely voters support it, 41% oppose it, and the other 11% are undecided.
1: Proposition 40 will appear before voters in November. With your Central Coast headlines, I'm Ben Hayes.
0: Ben, thank you very much, and good morning. It is 6:08 here on First Look.
4: Traffic and weather together, now on 920 KVEC.
0: And when it comes to traffic, we're going to check in with the Caltrans Quick Maps and let you know what's going on there. Looks like we are still in the construction stages, a couple of things. Oh, actually, they've got a close.

0: temperature picked up. We had a southbound closure that was a... I'm having trouble reading what they're saying here. Anyway, California Boulevard was closed for just a little bit. We had a full closure for something that was going on earlier this morning. And then we've got construction going on down the Avila Beach area. Other than that, 101 is looking pretty smooth on your way to work today. And again, CHP Officer Rich Souza is going to be off for the rest of the week. So you get yours truly taking a look at what's happening in traffic. Weather-wise, it's going to be about the same. A little bit of fog and clouds in the morning, burning off to fairly mild temperatures for this time of year. If you're in the North County today, high temperatures for Paso, Atascadero, Templeton along the 101 are looking at about, I've got to wait for it to refresh here. Looks like we're going to be sitting, about 89. So it's going to be warmer than we thought in the North County. 89 today, back up to 95 tomorrow, 98 by Wednesday. And then in the South County, 74, the predicted high today for the inland valleys. Along the beaches, we'll be sitting at about 69 degrees. And our current temperatures include Santa Margarita at 57, 57 in Templeton and Atascadero, 58 in Paso. SLO is the same, 59 in Morro Bay, Cayucas, Los Osos, Avila Beach all at 58, 59 in Arroyo Grande and Pismo, 60 already in Grover Beach, 60 in Pomo, and Santa Maria and Orca both say 60 as well.
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0: Got a lot to talk about throughout the course of the day here today. Going to start off with a chat with the folks from Must Charities. Well, we've got some special things to talk about this morning and some special people in to share them with us. Erica Martin is the Purpose Concierge and Brand Manager at Must Charities. Good morning. How are you?
1: Good morning. I am fabulous.
0: That's good. You brought a little helper with you, too. That's your daughter, Madison, who's with us today?
1: Yes. She was very excited to be here today.
0: I'll bet she is. Nice young lady. Randy Gray is in. He's the Director of Community Investment. Randy, how's it going?
2: Good to have you back. It's going great. It's going great. We're excited to be here today and just talk happened this weekend.
0: Now, you had an event this last weekend. It was called Purpose. So tell me about the event.
1: Purpose is an event that we do once a year, and it's referred to as the best damn party in Paso. while Purpose is rooted in an event, it's more than that. It's more than an auction. It's a powerful reflection of our community's philanthropic spirit. On Saturday night, we raised $2.8 million in one night for our community.
0: Wow.
1: Yes. Fantastic.
0: In one night?
1: One night, 120 people all came together with one purpose.
0: Now this is something you are inviting people that you know are supporters of Must, and these are people that you're really asking to be a part of your overall goal, isn't it?
2: Yeah. It's not about the party in a sense. I mean, it is an amazing party, but it's about getting that room filled with people with a heart for philanthropy.
0: Right.
2: And they show up with that understanding of the purpose of raising as much money as we can to serve the people right here in San Luis Obispo County.
0: So let's talk for just a second. For those who may not know, Must Charities has kind of a different philosophy, and it's based on putting your money and putting your dollars together, putting your efforts together to help do some good in the community, right?
1: That's right. Must Charities was founded on the belief of collective giving. Mm-hmm. It's more what can we do together versus what can I do alone? So with that collective giving model, that allows us to reach more people in our community, pool our money, pool our resources, and strategically invest.
0: Well, and if you take a look at some of the most successful charities here on the Central Coast, they have had some help or the backing of Must over the years, haven't they?
2: Yeah. And that's not about us. I mean, that's really about the nonprofits here on the Central Coast that are helping the people who are just in a time of need or a space where they need some help. And so, you know, what Must does is we look at our community data, we try to identify some of the greatest needs in our community, and then we find nonprofits that are working in those sectors, and then we build a partnership, we build a relationship, and we really try to tackle barriers that they have from better serving those on their mission.
0: Now, you had a pretty specific goal or a specific use for the money that you raised this last Saturday, correct?
2: That's correct.
0: And tell me about the Tolosa Children's Dental Center, what you're doing with them.
2: You bet, yeah. Alexander Chamberlain, the executive director up there at Tolosa Children's Dental Center, they piloted a program several years ago out at Shandon called Dentistry at School. Yep. And literally, that's what it is. They bring a hygienist, they set up a real kind of dental station to where kids can literally walk down the hallway, step into or sit into a dental chair and get that preventative dental checkup that so often in these outlying communities, it just gets missed.
0: Right.
2: And so that's what we're doing with Tolosa with this new project is we actually are extending dentistry at school out into San Miguel at the Lillian Larson Elementary School.
0: Yep, Alexandra's been in here numerous times talking about, you know, the expansion, hoping it was going to happen, making sure everything was all lined up. You could not pick a better place to throw some help at because Tolosa does such an incredible job, don't they?
1: Absolutely. We're very excited to be partnering with them. Along with the Dentistry at School program, we are also helping them expand their clinic in their center in Paso Robles. So that also is another component of the project, which we're excited about. Our reach will be over 12,000 families a year.
0: Wow.
1: So, you know, we really want to get in and make an impact.
0: I have two granddaughters who are both serviced by the folks at Tolosa, and I can attest to the fact that they do absolutely incredible work.
2: Yeah. Dr. J up there and the staff, all the hygienists, Alexander.

0: the team that she's built at Tolosa Dental, they are so compassionate. And they, when those kids come in, I mean, we've been there a couple times now, the smiles on their face, yep. And they have just set up a special center for these kids to come in. Some dentistry for the very first time. And yep. we know, I don't know about you, but there's probably some people in the audience that will say that, hey, I've got some dentistry fear, you know, but what they do there is so incredible. And we are just so excited to partner with them, not only to extend the Dentistry at School program, but to take their Paso Robles home office just to that next level.
1: Well, and the dentistry at school is so important because, as you said, these are kids in many cases that may not get to a dentist otherwise, whether it's because mom and dad are working, there may be financial issues, there may be a lot of travel issues, a lot of different things. And a healthy teeth and a good smile is very important when it comes to raising good kids, isn't it?
0: Oh, 100%.
2: We absolutely agree. Sorry. You know, healthy smiles, brighter futures.
1: Yep.
2: More confidence. And so, you know, what we really want to do is help create leaders in our community. And part of that, we believe, is through this program.
1: Well, and better students, because if you got a mouth that this one is hurting over here on this side, and they're trying to study and trying to concentrate on learning while something in your mouth is hurting, it's just not possible.
0: Yeah, yeah. Not only that, this is about families, too. You know, you think right. about it, if you have a hurt, you know, loved one, especially a child, you know, the parents will do, in most cases, anything to bend over backwards. So what does that mean? That means leaving work. That means maybe not only for that child, but taking every child out of school. So we're missing work hours. We're missing school hours. This is about providing a service right there at the school where the kids already are. It just makes sense.
1: Yeah. What is it that people listening right now can do to help you? Are you still taking more funds?
0: Oh,
1: are
0: yeah.
1: you what do you need?
0: Yeah, yeah. Andy, you know, the purpose is a party with the ability to raise money so that we can invest back in community. You know, this was our sixth year hosting the Purpose Party, and it's been able to launch 5 different projects across the community. Last year was one of our biggest ever with the San Luis Food Bank. This year with Tolosa Children's Dental. So, mm-hmm. If people are looking to invest their dollars, they can go to mustcharities.org. It's our job to find the needs in our community, identify the nonprofits that are serving in those sectors, vet them, really look at their leadership structure, look at their team, drop into curiosity, ask questions about the barriers they're facing, and then through a relationship, build amazing projects that are going to move the needle. And that's what it's about.
1: Well, and as I mentioned, some of the top nonprofits in the area have had a little bit of stirring in the pot there.
0: Yeah.
1: That's helped them rise to the level that they're at these days.
0: You bet. Last 5 years, Boys and Girls Club, Mid-Central Coast, yes. opened up that Tom Moss Center.
1: Yep.
0: Right? Echo, right? El Camino Homeless Organization launching their workforce development kitchen. Lumina Alliance, right? We've converted we're working on 2 of their transitional housing units. We just did an amazing remodel of their emergency shelter in Atascadero. We built their development team, invested in their crisis line. I mean, these are projects that are making a huge difference in the lives and the families across the Central Coast.
1: And again, the website, if people want to be a part of it?
0: Mustcharities.org.
1: Mustcharities.org. Erica, how about you? Any closing thoughts or anything you want to make sure we mention today?
2: You know, I just want to thank our community and the power that we all have together.
1: Yeah.
2: Year after year, our community is showing up with heart and the belief that when people come together, the impact reaches far beyond one night with purpose. And we are grateful not only for the $2.8 million we raised this weekend, but we're also just as grateful for the donors that show up day after day and help Must Charities reach new levels. So at the end, I just want to thank everybody for what they're doing.
1: You got it. Again, we've been talking with Erica Martin, who is the Purpose Concierge and Brand Manager for Must Charities. Randy Gray, the Director of Community Investment. Guys, thank you very much for coming in and sharing. I really appreciate it.
0: Andy, thank you so much.
2: You're the best.
1: All right. Thank you. It is 6:23 here on First Look, and we've got a lot going on. I know that Gordon Deal has been has been talking

0: little bit about healthy sleep habits for the school year as our kids start going back to school. That's one of the things that we're going to be covering a little bit later on. And I know redistricting has been on a lot of people's mind, and Gordon did a little dive into that as well.
1: Congressman from Northern California plans to introduce legislation that would keep so-called communities of interest together when it comes to redistricting. It's a proposal from Republican James Gallagher. James, what are the basics?
2: Yeah, the basic thing is a, you know, kind of a counter to the redistricting wars that are going on across the country. That, you know, we need to keep communities of interest together. You know, like my area is in Northern California is a very connected area. And in this recent political gerrymander in California, it got split up into three different districts, you know, basically to dilute its power. So my bill would say, hey, we have to protect communities of interest. They don't get torn up unless it's absolutely necessary to meet, you know, population requirements for equal districts and other, you know, requirements like the Voting Rights Act. But, you know, the concept here is, hey, let's make sure that we, you know, better protect in law communities of interest so they don't have their voting power diluted.
1: What does that mean, I guess, a community of interest?
2: Communities are connected by, you know, political or cultural ties, historical ties. Like, so for example, in Northern California, very rural, agricultural-based economy, a lot of these communities are very much connected. You know, they're connected by industries, they're connected by, you know, family ties. They're connected by industries like cattle ranching and, you know, farming. So, you know, these are areas that are very well established as, hey, these are areas that should be kept together, right? And they shouldn't be split up. And the only reason you would is because you'd want to deny them the right to represent, you know, to have a representative of their choice.
1: We're speaking with California Congressman James Gallagher. He's introducing something called the Representation Act. I guess, It aims to fix wrongs here in your mind, correct?
2: Yeah.
1: But you know, are you taking away power from states to a certain extent by doing this?
2: No, I mean, all states would still do their redistricting the way they see fit, right? So some do that by an independent redistricting commission. Some do that with their legislatures. And obviously the majority in power in that legislature is going to make that decision. However, what this would do is better protect them from just splitting up communities of interest, right, with those historical or cultural or industry ties, you know, maybe watersheds that they share, right? Like all those things are important, right? If they're going to do that, there has to be a really good justification for doing so. They can't just do it for politics.
1: That could undo what's been done in some southern states, right, which claim that black communities are being carved out in some cases.
2: Yeah, it could. You know, and look, and nowhere was this more egregious than in California, where they split apart all kinds of communities just to reach a political result. You know, this happened in the Northeast, for example, as well. I mean, you know, it was pure political gerrymanders, to make sure that no Republicans would ever be elected, in those districts. And they split apart a lot of communities, you know, to get that result. It happens on the Republican side, too.
1: I was going to say, to be fair, you know, Texas kind of got the ball rolling here.
2: Yeah, well, I would say they did it after the Northeast did it at the beginning of the decade, right? But whether it's done in Texas or it's done in California, it's not right, you know? And we should be trying to make sure that communities have the right to to elect someone of their choice and not, have their voices, you know, basically diluted and shut down purely for politics.
1: Yeah. More broadly speaking on redistricting, do you get the sense that it could backfire on Republicans in the fall, or to be determined?
2: I don't. I mean, I think, Gavin Newsom really started the wars out here in California, you know, where he said, hey, let's fight fire with fire. You could argue that hasn't been very good for Democrats. You know, if you look at the fighting fire with fire, they're losing right now in that redistricting war. I think that if we just have equal, independent, honest redistricting, I'll put our candidates up against anybody.
1: It's California Congressman James Gallagher.
0: And again, a big thank you to Gordon Deal for filling in there, and that is going to wrap up this segment here on First Look. Don't forget, our Mac and Cheese Festival is back again. It is the 13th annual Mac and Cheese Fest, powered by Malahy Ford in Arroyo Grande. And tickets are on

sale now. There's general admission and limited VIP featuring tickets as well. The local party band Brass Mash is going to be there, brought to you by Megan's Organic Market. And we're pretty excited this year. The Mac and Cheese Fest has been honored as the best food and drink event for 2026 for Slo County by the New Times. Of course, we've got some great vendors going to be there. Blast and Brew, who are the returning champs. Alex Barbecue, Firestone Walker, the sports bar at the Shoemash, Allegretto, Primal House, and a lot more. I think I'm going to take a quick look. Oh, it's love the two-step verification. You know what? We'll find out who's going to be joining us a little bit later on today, because 8:15 this morning means that we do have Mac and Cheese coming in. We're also going to be taking our first look at sports coming up pretty soon, and Anita Schauer will help us finish off the hour today. We'll talk about what she did on her show this last weekend and give you a little preview of what's coming up this next weekend. Thank you so much for being a part of it. 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
1: What do you want?
2: Is Coach Yost here?
1: We're busy. Interviewing for head coaching jobs. Got 11 offers and certainly no time for you.
0: Panettiere was open about her battles with addiction and postpartum depression. She was 36 years old. Opening statements are set for today in the trial of the man accused of ordering the attack that killed rapper Tupac Shakur 30 years ago. And storms and flooding in Indiana are now blamed for at least 7 deaths in the state. This is ABC News.
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0: once again, good morning and welcome to First Look. Sorry, a little jittery that first segment here this morning. We had some technical issues here at the radio station. If you were listening overnight, you know exactly what I'm talking about. I think we got those all wrapped up and fixed now. So we're all set to go. Coming up in our next segment, Anita Schauer is going to be joining us. 7:15 this morning, Mr. Wimmer is going to be in from Morro Bay High School. He's going to be talking about some of the things that they have going on. And I think with school starting up, he may be bringing a student or two with him to talk about just what the auto program means for some of the kids out there. That's pretty excited about that. Coming up a little bit later on, 8:15, the folks from Libertine Pub are going to be in. We've also got a look at sports coming up for you pretty soon. So here we go. Ben Hayes is standing by with our local news for you right now.
1: Good morning with your Central Coast headlines. I'm Ben Hayes. In collaboration with local departments, the city of Paso Robles has opened a new Paso Robles Safety Training Center at 2924 Union Road. The new center will support training, education, and collaboration among public safety professionals. A ribbon-cutting ceremony was held on Friday. Congressman Jimmy Panetta secured $500,000 in federal community project funding required for the project. Residents in Los Osos could see higher water rates soon. KSBY reports the increase would begin in 2028 and go through 2030 in the Los Osos service area for Golden State Water Company clients. The increase is being requested to cover different projects, such as the evaluation for a future interconnection to the State Water Project's coastal branch. A pipeline project that would send gasoline from Texas to California is being given a green light by investors. Experts say it's a huge deal. Bruce Bullock at SMU's McGuire Energy Institute says that California refineries are closing and Middle Eastern oil is not an option now.
2: Western markets are getting even more fuel short. A good portion of the refineries in that area are being shut down. It's just simply too expensive or too difficult to do business out there.
1: The Western Gateway Pipeline would send 230,000 barrels per day. In Southern California, warmer ocean temperatures are bringing a surge of stingrays to Orange County beaches. Marine biology professor Chris Lowe says beachgoers should be alert.
3: I would say Southern California is the world leader in terms of stingray injuries, mainly because of this species. It's become more abundant. During El Niños, we get more of them.
1: This year, more than 3,100 people have been stung at Bolsa Chica and Huntington State Beach. That's at least double the total for all of last year. With your Central Coast headlines, I'm Ben Hayes.
0: Thank you very much, Ben, and good morning. It is 6:37 here on First Look.
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0: And again, we've got CHP Officer Rich Souza off all week long. You've got yours truly taking a look at what's going on in the traffic. A couple of different things. Looks like they had some closure at California Boulevard, but I think we've got that all set. And construction picked up there. And then we also have something going on down in the Pomo. Northbound 101 at the Willow Road off-ramp there. We did have a couple of vehicles, two vehicles in traffic collision here. Everybody's moved to the right-hand side of the road, and it looks like we may have a second one as well. No, those are both the same one. Two-vehicle traffic collision again. Willow Road off-ramp, northbound 101. That's if you're coming out of Santa Maria this morning. Other than that, pretty smooth sailing up and down the Central Coast. Weather-wise, it looks like it's going to be pretty nice today. Going to start warming back up in the North County. High temperatures today will be sitting somewhere near 89, 95 tomorrow, 98 on Wednesday. Not seeing us break the triple-digit mark, but you never know when it's going to be 98. That could be happening midweek. But 89 for the high today. For the South County, Inland Valleys, 74 the high today, and looks like about 69 at the beaches for the high there. And that's a look at what's happening in news, traffic, and weather. And our current temperatures, by the way,

0: Santa Maria and Orchid both at 60, 60 in Napomo, 60 in Grover Beach, 59 in Pismo, Arroyo Grande, Avila Beach, Los Osos, 60 in Morro Bay and Cayucas, 56 is straight across the board along the 101 in the North County, and 57 in SLO.
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8: News Wall Street Now. Despite a slight loss Friday, the Standard & Poor's 500 is coming off 3 straight weeks of gains to start this week. The S&P and Dow Jones each gave up 0.2% Friday. The NASDAQ composite about 0.3%. Fading hopes for a promised deal to reopen the Strait of Hormuz have Brent crude futures rising to around $89 a barrel overnight. Over the weekend, Iran's foreign minister said his country was not resuming talks with the U.S. A gloomy inflation outlook and the uncertain future of Social Security have about half of all American adults doubting that they'll ever be able to retire completely. An Ipsos survey finds 47% saying they expect to keep working after retirement age. And Lamborghini has taken the wraps off a limited edition hybrid version of its Revuelto. The 12-cylinder gas engine and 3 electric motors will blast the car from 0 to 60 in 2.4 seconds, all for about $750,000. Jim Ryan, ABC News.
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0: Well, good morning. Let's take a look at what's going on in sports here this morning as we start off with our California sports. Rough night for most of our California baseball clubs. A rough day yesterday. Dodgers fell to the Brewers 6-2 up in Milwaukee. Giants had an early lead but couldn't hold it. They dropped a slugfest to the Rockies 13-7 at Oracle Park, and the Angels were shut down 3-0 by Kansas City. The bright spot, the A's took care of business against Texas, winning 5-2. The Padres blanked Cleveland 5-0 on the road. Today's action, the Dodgers host Colorado tonight about 5:40 our time. The Padres at home against the Mets at 4:10. The A's welcome Kansas City to town at 4:40. Giants and Angels both have the day off today. Giants pick things back up tomorrow in Cleveland, and the Angels are going to head to Houston. No games in the WNBA yesterday, but that doesn't mean they didn't make the headlines. ESPN personality and First Take star Stephen A. Smith, known for his fiery sports opinion, says the WNBA needs to stop letting off-court controversies overshadow the basketball. After a summer of drama, including Caitlin Clark being voted the 11th best guard by fellow players, a gambling controversy, and the debate over biological men playing in women's sports, Smith unloaded in a 26-minute rant. On his own podcast, he said it's important that the NBA wakes up. He criticized the league.

reportedly failing to agree on clear player eligibility rules. He said, you are the league. Put yourself in that situation. Smith also says some critics are deliberately focusing on the controversies instead of the games. People don't want to talk about basketball. It's calculating. He said, it's that simple. But you know what? The NBA's been doing pretty good. If you just sit down and watch the game, it's enjoyable to watch, and that's the bottom line. Former Major League pitcher Tommy John has passed away at the age of 83. Four-time All-Star died Saturday at his home in Florida. He had been in hospice, had battled bladder cancer and other health problems, although the cause of death was not announced. He pitched an incredible 26 seasons, winning 288 games with teams including the Dodgers and the Yankees, but his biggest impact on baseball came after what was once considered a career-ending elbow injury in 1974. We've all heard of Tommy John surgery there. Well, at 31, Tommy John became the first pitcher in the league to undergo the revolutionary elbow ligament reconstruction performed by the Dodgers team doctor, Dr. Frank Jobe. Doctors gave him about a 1 in 100 chance of pitching again. Instead, he returned and pitched 14 more seasons, winning another 164 games, and the procedure became known forever as the Tommy John surgery. He recently thanked Jobe for saving his arm, adding the surgery has saved the careers of countless pitchers. Dodgers also paid tribute. Team President Stan Kasten said Tommy was an exceptional pitcher throughout his career in Major League Baseball, and his courageous role in becoming the first to have that surgery that would later bear his name can't be overstated. And that is a look at what is going on in sports here this morning. It is 6:45, and it's a Monday morning, and you know what that means. It is time to find out what's going on in the city of Pismo Beach. And I know it's in here someplace. Told you we've been having some computer problems this morning, so we'll get it all set. Anita Schauer is going to be joining us.

0: Monday mornings means a visit from the lovely, the talented Queen of Pismo Beach. How's that? It is
1: great.
0: Anita Schauer joins us. Good morning, Miss Anita. How was your weekend?
1: It was a great weekend. How was your weekend?
0: It was busy and it was relaxing all at the same time.
1: I don't know how you can do that.
0: Well, it's the weekend that Michelle is on vacation. And all the girls went with her, so I have the house to myself for 6 or 7 days.
1: Oh God, that's a gift from God.
0: And that is so that part is relaxing. But when they're gone, I always try to get something done around the house, you know, to make it a little bit better. So when they come back, you know, oh look at that terrarium has got new plants in there. I try and do some projects while they're gone, so that keeps me busy as well.
1: And then do you spend more time with the animals?
0: About the same time.
1: Okay.
0: The animals take a lot of time no matter what.
1: Well, yeah, and the other thing is I was told that someone asked me if I had money in my checking account, and I said, yes, I do. And he said, well, you don't have a horse then.
0: That's right. When you have horses, there is no money in the checking account, savings account, retirement account, or anything else. But I am starting a new program here on KVC called the Leave Andy Morris in Your Will campaign, and we'll be rolling that out very shortly.
1: You've got nerve.
0: I thought it was called Moxie. All right. So yesterday,
1: I have a Moxie. You
0: do have a Moxie. Yesterday, yeah. We did a little rerun. Who was on the air with you yesterday?
1: Well, I thought it was really a good timing to have John Glines come on and talk, because he was going to talk about the fundraiser. And the fundraiser for Allen Hancock College Rodeo Team is this Saturday at 5:30, starts at the Elks Lodge in Santa Maria. And it's, you know, it's always a great event, completely sold out. You get a barbecue dinner. And then now they have something new. They don't have a silent auction anymore. They have a little black box that has some piece of high-class jewelry in it, and you can buy one of those for, I don't know what the price is this year, but they always go, I think there are only 50 of them, and you win something that you have to take to the jeweler so it fits you.

0: Nice.
1: Is that cool?
0: That is really cool. So that's coming up this Saturday. You're right. It was a good time to rerun that because that way people can rehear what's going on. Now, if you want to go back and listen to it again, just go to the KVEC website, 920kvec.com. Click on the shows and the on-air. Look for the Pismo Beach logo and click on it. You'll see Anita's picture there. And, of course, then you click on the top podcast, and it's there with John Kleins.
1: Yes, thank you very much. It's always a joy to see him, to talk to him, to be with him. And we missed him this weekend. Also, the Rotary Club of Grover Beach had their summer sizzle, which somebody said was in their 32nd year. And they gave out, at the end, when they have the reverse drawing, they gave out $1,025 to the last 9 people on the stage. I was number 10. I got booted off right away. And then they put all the tickets back in, and then the final draw, the big draw, was another $2,000. So they did quite well. Nice. I mean, we all did quite well.
0: Missed it by that much.
1: Well, that's the second time that's happened to me.
0: Yep. It's trying to tell you something there. So what's going on this week in Pismo Beach?
1: Well, I want to thank everyone who attended the festivities over the weekend. Now, there was a huge dancing thing going on downtown, and somebody said to me, they never saw so many happy young people ever downtown Pismo Beach. And then they had, of course, food, tons and tons of food everywhere. So I was happy about that. And it did take away from all the other events because Grover Beach had their Sunday music. Royal Brandy had their summer music at the Rotary Bandstand, which someone told me also yesterday was 20 years ago yesterday that the it was dedicated, the Rotary Bandstand in Grover in Royal Brandy. So that was great news. 20 years ago.
0: Wow.
1: Gosh, that's a long time. That's wonderful, isn't it?
0: Yeah, it is.
1: So this week, we want people to realize, yes, we have guests in town, and yes, everybody is very well behaved. The hotels are very busy, but not so busy that you can't go in there and say hi and go into either their bar area or their restaurant area and enjoy yourself. Be sure you take someone with you. That would be really great. And if you're thinking about staying in Pismo Beach in the fall or around Christmas, this is not too late to make reservations. In fact, this is a great time to make reservations, the hotels have told me. And Gordon Jackson's very busy over at the Visitors and Convention Bureau. They're always busy. And then the Chamber of Commerce is going, they promised me they're coming on very, very soon to tell us what they have planned for Christmas. Now, I know Santa Claus will be in town. He made his reservations. He'll show up downtown on the Pier Plaza in a fire truck. And they won't have fireworks, but they'll have wonderful things for children to do. And there'll be lots of cookies. And there'll be snow. They're bringing the snow in. Isn't that also very nice, really?
0: I can't believe you're talking about Christmas in August, though.
1: Well, there's nothing, you know, Halloween's already in all of the stores. So I'm just going 2 more months from that.
0: Okay. Right. It is. You walk out to the stores, you're right. Halloween. Well, and actually, I went through Costco the other day, and the Christmas decorations and wrapping paper is already up.
1: Yes, and did you see the big skull? The skeleton?
0: Oh, yes. From the,
1: isn't he cute?
0: Do you have one?
1: No, I don't have one yet. But I do have monsters that I put out in the yard. I think there are 8 of them now.
0: Wow.
1: Well, I like all that. And actually, they call this now Summerween, meaning they're getting you ready for Halloween in the summer. Summerween. So I'll let you know when the Halloween store opens up in San Luis Obispo, because that's always a great indication that things are really happening. So anyway, that's enough for that, right? What else? Let me see. Beer and wine sales, as I sort of mentioned, are every Sunday at a Royal Grandy Bandstand at Heritage Park, and every few Sundays they're also for sale in Grover Beach and our beautiful Ramona Park. It's so pretty over there. And let's see, we always want to say hello to our newest sponsors, please. Charmaine is one, Charmaine Peterson, and the Planted Parlor, Grand Avenue. Now, there is another block going to be, what do we call that, revitalized in Grover Beach very, very soon, and that's North 5th Street, so be sure you

0: were aware that there's going to be some big equipment down there and some, I don't like to demolish, some renovations of the building, and when they put them back together, they won't look the way they look right now. Some people are happy about that. Some of us are not very happy about that, but that's the way it goes, ladies and gentlemen. And be careful with construction on 101. Very active all the time. It's really a pretty sound at night. You can hear them going ping, ping, ping.
1: Yeah, everybody loves that, can't you? I can't. I don't get to hear it where I'm at, but that is, I'm sure everybody just loves the sound.
0: Yes, of course. It's just great. And remember that the brunches are very much in demand these days, so call your favorite restaurant and you'll see that there are wonderful brunches going on. Pismo Preserve is very active, looks terrific. The new activity guide is out, and it's so much fun to read. So I want everybody to read it before I come on the air again, and then we can talk about it. The cover now is kind of a gold with the 1, 2, 3, 4, 5, 6 different photos on it. There's an ad in the back page, just so you know, and it's all about the Clark Center and what you may expect. And they're actually going to have Monty Mills for his 50th anniversary concert at the Clark Center on October 30th at 7:30 p.m. Isn't that fun?
1: I can't wait. It's going to be, we want everybody to show up and help Monty celebrate. I know there is there's some not scuttlebutt, but there's some thought that maybe is that venue too big? And I said, nope, not for Monty Mills. It's not. I know he can fill that venue.
0: Oh, there's nothing to it. My gosh, he's just the greatest. And remember that Pismo Beach has a call out for volunteers to help with community special events, and they also need instructors. And you may call Colleen, 773-7034, I see is a new number here, and call them. They'll tell you. Public Works, Parks, 773-4656. That's it, dearie. Oh, you want to know who's on this week?
1: Yeah.
0: Ready?
1: Yes.
0: Her name is, she's a darling girl, Sarah, and she has the House of Balloons in Paso Robles and Atascadero.
1: Nice.
0: I think so.
1: The House of Balloons.
0: Give her a shot, won't we?
1: Okay, we'll have to double check, and maybe she's got animal balloons. I'm having trouble finding those these days.
0: Oh, okay, let's ask her right away.
1: We'll check in with her. Miss Anita, thank you very much for joining us today. Have a wonderful week, and we'll talk to you soon, okay?
0: Yes, thank you very much.
1: You bet. Anita Schauer is the host of Pismo Beach Today, and it airs from noon until 1 right here on News Talk 920 KBEC.
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0: She traveled from Alaska to Texas, where abortion is severely restricted, and gave birth last week. Next week, a court in Dallas will be asked to untangle the increasingly complex case. Jim Ryan, ABC News.
2: Over 4 years after a Microsoft executive was shot and killed while driving with his two-year-old daughter in Florida, the first of three murder trials begin today. Prosecutors say Mario Fernandez Saldana, who was married to Jared Brittigan's former wife, organized a plot to kill Brittigan. I'm Brian Clark, ABC News.
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6: Well, once again, good morning and welcome to First Look. It is 7:06. Hope your day is going well. Coming up in our next segment, Mr. Wimmer, who has been in numerous times with us, is going to be joining us with a student, talking about how that new program at Moore Bay High School is going. Pretty excited about that. That'll be coming up in just a little bit here at about 7:14. Right now, though, news, traffic, and weather. Ben Hayes is here to start us off with the headlines.
7: Good morning with your Central Coast headlines. I'm Ben Hayes. The California Highway Patrol confirms a 15-year-old boy died following a crash off Highway 1 south of Harmony. It happened around 11:15 p.m. on Friday. The CHP said a vehicle struck a guardrail, went up an embankment, and then hit a large rock, causing it to flip over. There were 4 passengers in the vehicle. One 15-year-old boy from Morro Bay was pronounced dead at the scene. A 17-year-old girl from Cambria sustained major injuries, and a 19-year-old woman from Paso Robles sustained moderate injuries. The driver was an 18-year-old man from Cambria who had minor injuries. The Chapman Estate Foundation has appointed Jackie Ratner as its first executive director for the historic Shell Beach property. KSBY says Ratner previously worked at Columbia University and brings 15 years of experience to the role. Reporter Dina Kodiak says California landlords have new restrictions on how much they can raise the rent.
8: Landlords can only raise rent by a maximum of 5% plus inflation, or 10%, whichever is less, within a 12-month period. The statewide limit started on August 1st and will last until July 31st of next year. Some types of housing are exempt from the rules, including buildings less than 15 years old, duplexes where the owner lives in one unit, and single-family homes or condos if the owner is not a corporation.
7: Reporter Daniel Martindale says the latest poll shows voters are largely split on Proposition 40, California's billionaire tax initiative.
9: Prop 40 would impose a one-time 5% tax on the assets of billionaires who lived in California as of January 1st, with the tax revenue intended to help offset federal health care cuts. A UC Berkeley Institute of Governmental Studies poll shows 48% of likely voters support it, 41% oppose it, and the other 11% are undecided.
7: Proposition 40 will appear before voters in November. With your Central Coast headlines, I'm Ben Hayes.
6: Ben, thank you very much and good morning. 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
6: When it comes to traffic, we head over to the Caltrans Quick Maps, and it looks like we still have got a little cleanup

0: in the cleanup stages of construction that was taking place on California Boulevard. Oh, actually, this is a new one. We have a hazard. Doesn't tell me what it is. Northbound 101 at the Marsh Street off-ramp. There is something going on there. If you're coming north into San Luis Obispo, keep that in mind. Still have that two-vehicle accident down near DePomo. And this is northbound 101 at the highway or at the Willow Road off-ramp. So make sure you're careful there. Both vehicles over on the right-hand side of the road. Those are the only two things that are showing up on the maps for you this morning. 101, other than that, looking pretty good this morning. High temperatures today for the weather forecast. Going to be quite a bit different than what it has been over the last couple of days. For the North County, looking at 90 today, 95 tomorrow, 98 on Wednesday. South County, 74 going to be the high today, 79 tomorrow, into the low 80s by Wednesday and Thursday. And our current temperatures include San Luis Obispo this hour at 58 degrees, 57 for Paso, Atascadero, Templeton, Santa Margarita, 60 already in Morro Bay. Cayucas is at 59, as is Los Osos. Avila Beach says 59 as well. And then Pismo Beach, Grover Beach, Napomo, and Santa Maria all at 60. 61 in Orchid this hour. Want to talk to you for just a moment about Lindsay Harn. The numbers are coming in. Recently, Lindsay was the only agent in San Luis Obispo County to be ranked by a national resource for the top real estate companies in the nation. She was number 3 for the whole state of California and number 24 in the nation. That's out of 1.2 million real estate agents. She's number 24. What does that mean to you? That means that there is no agent on the Central Coast that it can attract more active buyers ready to make an offer on a home, which helps create more demand and sells your home for the most money. If you've been thinking about selling that home, you need to work with an expert that can get you great results, and that is my friend, Lindsay Harn. 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

0: 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It is 7:15. He's back. Mr. Wimmer's in. Good morning, sir. How are you?
1: Good morning. Beautiful day today.
0: Man, you got my heart going there today.
1: I am so sorry. I was actually in a business meeting talking about setting up the apprenticeship program and creating framework. And as I'm driving down, I'm like, I got to get moving here.
0: Yeah. Well, so. hopefully you were legal when you were moving here.
1: Oh, I was. Yeah.
0: So you brought a special guest with you today.
1: I did. I brought Gabe here. He's visiting with us today. And he's one of the recent graduates at Morro Bay High School, and he was also the ASB Auto Club president last year.
0: Oh, wow.
1: Year.
0: Gabe, how are you, sir?
2: Good. How
0: are
2: you doing today?
0: Can you hear in those headphones okay?
2: I can.
0: Okay. The volume control is down underneath here if you need it.
2: Gotcha.
0: You'll see a little knob under there. Like I said, this was kind of a last minute, although Gabe was here plenty early, just so you know.
1: I know. It's like, hey, meet me at 7.
0: Yeah.
1: So there we were.
0: So Gabe has gone through the program at Morro Bay High School,
1: yeah.
0: and that is now continuing, right?
1: It is continuing, yeah. And then you're currently out in the workforce right now, too. Aren't you?
2: Correct. Yes, I am.
0: So, oh, where do you work?
2: I work at Subaru Slow. I deal with all the. I help. I'm a greeter, pretty much. I help with people as they come in. I'm that first impression.
0: Right. Oh, that's really cool. So, what made you decide that you wanted to get into the automotive side? Is it something been with you for a long time? Just like tinkering, just like cars. What made you decide to go that route?
2: Oh yeah. I've always been super interested in the automotive industry. I started when I was pretty young. My dad's an engineer, so I kind of followed his route, and I noticed there's some pretty cool cars. And I'm like, I want to start working on them, figuring them out piece by piece. So I started taking stuff apart, and I'm like, I like this. And I realized I want to get paid for it. So now I'm deep into it.
0: All right. And so tell me where the journey went through high school when you first, because if you've graduated already, you've already had all your high school years behind you, right?
2: Correct, yes.
0: When you first started, was there a program like there is now at Morro Bay High School, or was it different?
2: No, absolutely not. It was completely different. The program was super bones. It was no meat. It was all superstructure.
0: Here's a spark plug. This is how you change a spark plug kind of stuff?
2: If that, yes. It was a lot more note-taking, less visual involvement, and a lot more to the book, by the book, notes. This is what an engine is, kind of diagnostics.
0: Got it. And you're a little more hands-on now, right?
1: Yeah, so it's kind of moved it up to the hands-on where we brought in that management piece, which kind of starts getting the kids organized, which I think is really important. It gives them some freedom and gives them a way to express themselves, not only through the work in the shop, but also a way to document it and share it with others, too, which is really fun. So they get to take photos of cars, and as they start learning how to work on a car in a professional environment, everything starts to click. Things start to make a little bit more sense. They start working together, and then they really did really well with the auto club. I mean, we did some pretty fun stuff this year. I was really proud of these guys.
0: All right. So you actually saw a transition then.
2: Oh, absolutely.
0: With Mr. Wimmer coming in from the old program into the new program.
2: Yes.
0: I got to be pretty excited about that at Morro Bay High School.
2: Oh, yeah. I was over the moon about it. He came in my sophomore year, and it was a tone change. It was fantastic. My sophomore and junior year were a little bit on the edge just because we were still getting rolling, but my senior year, absolutely, we went off the rails. It was awesome. We did a lot of crazy stuff.
1: Yeah, it was pretty fun. We went to Las Vegas together, so 8 of us went out there, 8 students and the chaperones and I. What else did we do? We went go-kart racing. Yep. This year, so we started that team. We've talked about that here on the show. And my personal favorite was Gabe's idea about the race car in the gym.
2: Yeah, we stuck a giant race car in the school gym and kind of whipped it around. It was great.
1: during an assembly, yeah. So it was all approved, but they had this idea. They're like, hey, we want to get this car in here and rev up the engine and do stuff during our, you know, prep assembly for the first of the year. And I was like, okay, we can try it as long as admin says okay. And they gave us a green light on it, and we didn't hurt anything or hurt anybody. It was really fun, and I thought it was great. That was pretty awesome. I don't think a car's ever been in the gym before.
0: No, well, donkeys, yes. I don't know about a car. So how about your friends? Now, when you got into the program, did mm-hmm. folks, did your friends tell you, hey, this is pretty cool? Or did they say, hey, no, you need to be looking at something else?
2: Yeah, no. My junior year, again, it was pretty tentative still. Everyone was still getting the feel for Mr. Wimmer. But my senior year, absolutely. I had a lot more of my friends join up. We had a lot bigger classes, a lot more commitment to the program, especially. It wasn't less people just being there. It was a lot more people who wanted to do stuff, wanted to go places. And I felt like that was such a big part of it.
0: Now, since you're out of high school, does the education continue? Are you still...
2: Absolutely,
0: are you still signed up someplace, taking more

0: more classes in automotive work?
1: Mm-hmm.
0: What do you got going there?
1: I start today, actually, at Cuesta College.
0: Oh, nice.
1: Yeah.
2: Yeah, so the transition is to do, 3 years at Morobe and then transition to the 2-year technical training at Cuesta, which they're a ASC master certified or accredited school. So they do all of the licensing type of, or not licensing, but certification training to actually pass the test. So that way when you come out, you're a mechanic with credentials, which is great.
0: That was you who texted that in this weekend.
2: I was texting that over to the Motor Mouse show. I was like, hey, here's some info. They must have missed it.
0: No, I was going to say, this morning when I signed in, I get all the texts from the weekend.
2: Oh, yeah, yeah.
0: And so I saw the top text is talking about an update from the local schools at the Cuesta College Automotive recently certified at ASC Master School. So that that's a change for them too, isn't it?
2: It is, and that's what we're working on our version of that at the high school too. So then we want to take our training and put it into a accredited program as well. So we'll be the first high school to ever do that here, which will be great. So a couple years.
0: Honest question. You got people pushing you for a regular 4-year degree versus something in the trades like this? Or is everybody in your family and everybody in your life pretty supportive?
1: Oh, my parents are always super supportive. They really boost me. But they did show me the route of a 4-year. They let me choose, of course. But I see the benefits and the positives. But I do definitely prefer that I want to go this route.
0: And you're pretty excited. I just tell by talking to you, you're pretty excited about the direction life is going to take.
1: Oh, yeah.
0: You
1: oh, yeah.
0: Now, do you see things over at Subaru continuing and going on there? You're gonna continue working for them and then move up through the ranks?
1: Yeah, eventually. I hope so. It's a really cool program to learn the business side of the automotive industry. And I feel like that's such a big step. I get to take it at a young age that if I can either just keep going with that for a couple of years, I'll be able to understand the business side so much more than I do right now. And I feel like that's such a big piece to understand.
2: Yeah, a lot of it's not so focused on technical. These kids have a lot of skills. So some of the kids in the auto program want to be wrenches. They want to work with their hands. They want to be mechanics. They want to be technical. Some people want to be business owners. They want to be service advisors. They want to be parts people. They want to be management. There's all kinds of jobs in the field. So I look at my program like, okay, I have my 100-150 students. What do you guys all like to do? And I start breaking them up into like little groups and they all have different tasks and then they start gravitating towards different things. I think the service advising and the manager piece were kind of the fun things we did this year, right? Did that kind
1: absolutely.
2: Of change the way that the students like viewed the work orders and stuff?
1: Oh,
2: like that?
1: Absolutely. So Mr. Rimmer proposed a crazy cool idea. He had students be leaders. That's the best way of putting it. There would be a group of kids under one service advisor, which is a kid in that class understood more likely at a table group or whatever.
0: Right.
1: And that would lead to, a lot more, I guess, positive coercion before it went to Mr. Wimmer. So a lot of kids would learn better, figure out stuff better, and it would go through a process where, hey, Mr. Wimmer doesn't have to be with every kid at every moment. And also, the kids could be independent while having someone helping them out. I feel like that's probably the biggest point.
2: Yeah, building a lot of structure and like creating a triage or a chain of command within the department. I look at it more like a cohort. So this year will probably be the last year we're not a full cohort. And what I mean by that is my plan is to mix all students for all 3 years in different classes because there's some problems with scheduling. Oh, I'm in advanced, but it's only third period. Or I want intro, but I'm taking sports. Or I'm this, I'm taking that. So the goal is to get all four of my classes to synergy together so you have different kids working in the same cohort. They're all together. So you have 12th graders with the 10th graders, but the 10th graders are doing this part, and the 12th graders are doing that part, and the 12th graders are helping the 10th graders, and the 11th graders are building an engine. So they're working together.
0: Okay, my head's going to spin around.
2: I know, isn't it wild? So the whole point is to get everybody working together. So in my brain, I see it all. So we have to slow everything down, figure out what the kids like, take the information from what they're doing, and then start applying it to the program. So at the end of the day, instead of segregating them into classes, my goal is to make it like a cohort. So they're all working together. And it'll actually maximize the use of the resources and the tools. Because if you have an intro kid studying textbook work on this day, and we have an advanced kid that needs to use a lift, that can happen at the same time. But right now, you have all the advanced kids trying to use the lifts during one period, and all the intro kids sitting in a classroom with nobody working on the equipment. So that cohort concept will allow everybody to use like maximum the potential of the space.
0: Right.
2: That's why we have it. So that's the goal.
0: Now, how about some of the other things that you learn in school? What are the most important? I'm assuming that even though they tell you you're never going to need algebra, math has got to come in pretty handy when you're working on cars. Correct?
1: Oh, absolutely.
0: What are some of the other skills for you? I know communication, since you're dealing with the public.
1: Yeah.
0: So speech and things like that. What other things are coming in handy?
1: A lot of my communication, for one, I fully agree with that. A lot of the

0: environmental factors we need to learn about in school definitely translate to the automotive field, because then we learn about waste management. Runoff is a big one.
1: I'll bet it is. I'll bet it is.
0: So we want to make sure we keep our waterways clean, and especially in the automotive industry, we have all these hazardous waste, all this stuff. It's great to know both sides of it, so you're not just sitting here being like, well, it's just waste. No, you know the positives, the negatives, what's happening. That opens up so many doors for people to understand why we do stuff. And I feel like the direct correlation in automotive in schools is such a big part of that.
1: Well, and it also, it's going to open up a whole other area of expertise for somebody else to follow in, too. There may be automotive people who deal specifically with waste removal.
2: There really are. That's what's crazy about the transportation industry. We, as a society, haven't presented it properly, in my opinion. We haven't shared with all of the options. You know, you can go anything from an aircraft pilot to an astronaut to the guy that picks up the waste oil with a Class A license. I mean, these are all really good careers, and it's just always kind of been, oh, I know a guy who knows a guy, and then I got a job, and that's it. So it's, I think we can do much better as an industry to promote all of the opportunities within it. Especially as soon as you get a certificate or a license, if you have a Class A driver's license, you're making good money driving equipment. Caltrans is currently looking for like 4 people with Class A licenses. They just can't find them. They get a lot of people that are unlicensed. But once you start getting those pieces of paper and start showing that you're serious,
1: right,
2: the door is open. So we have to tell the kids that that's an option.
1: We got about 2 minutes left here. Is there a whole new learning curve? Are you going to have to start from scratch once electric cars become more prevalent? Or are you working that into what you're doing now? I got a big smile from Gabe over here.
0: It definitely would be a little bit of a learning curve, but of course we're going to take that with a grain of salt. There's always going to be stuff we don't know, always stuff got to understand. Right now we do learn about hybrid mechanics. We're already stepping that up. We're definitely not in the dark here, but complete electric components, when they're allowed to get worked on by the public, we're going to start figuring it out. Because right now we're not even allowed to touch it. Yeah. So
2: they have proprietary information and warranties, so it's all going to the dealer. Usually happens for the first 5 to 6 years, and then it starts opening up.
1: But the next question: the dealers have got to be hiring. So are you training so that they're going to be able to possibly go into a dealer, or do they have to go to their school to learn what's
2: It's actually a full apprenticeship with internship. So the 12th graders this year are going to start exploring, dropping off resumes at all the different facilities, from dealerships to independents. That's all coming in the next. Starting this week.
1: So is that, you're starting off at Cuesta.
0: Yep.
1: And how many years are you going to be there?
0: 2 to 4. We'll figure it out.
1: 2 to 4 years.
0: Mm-hmm.
1: And you'll have the opportunity, I'm sure, during then to explore all the different career possibilities that are out there.
0: Oh, absolutely.
1: And you're pretty confident that's going to continue in the years to come, too, right?
2: I'm very confident. And then as we get to the end here, too, we've been working on what's called a near-peer mentorship program, where you take a student who just graduated or a student that's at Cuesta in automotive, and they actually come to the high school, volunteer, help, assist, do all those things as like that graduate to just keep the leadership going. Because that's the thing, is Gabe still knows a lot of kids at that school. So if he can come on a Tuesday and help in the shop for a couple hours, he's going to continue to keep creating those connections. And he's going to be able to share what's happening at Cuesta and say, hey, this is what I'm learning in auto in Cuesta, which is boost that program even more.
1: Well, then all those students know somebody who's already got a job out in the field. And then,
2: starts to work.
1: It does. It starts creating some jobs out there.
2: Yeah.
1: Well, Mr. Wimmer, good to see you again.
2: Thank you. I'll see you maybe in a couple weeks.
1: Yes. Thanks for stopping by. You're going to bring somebody else in and talk to us about, and let them talk to us about what they're doing?
2: Yeah, I've got lots of people involved. I get to meet some new students this Thursday, so we'll see what happens. But I'd love to bring them in. You know?
1: Thursday when school starts back up again?
2: Yeah, Thursday. And then we're doing our booster meeting at Pizza Port at 6 p.m. on Thursday. So if anybody's interested, it's just a meet and greet and hang out.
1: Thursday?
2: Yep, this Thursday.
1: This coming Thursday at Pizza Port. And again, the booster club for the automotive team.
2: That's right, like our CART team, and then tools and all that stuff too.
1: All right.
2: Yeah, scholarships, all the fun stuff.
1: It sounds like it's going to be a good one. Gabe, thanks for taking time.
0: Well, of course, thanks for having me.
1: I know you got a busy schedule, especially if today is that first day in there. Hopefully we'll get a chance to talk to you again soon, and best of luck.
0: Oh, thank you so much, sir.
1: You betcha. It is 7:28, and that is going to wrap up this segment for you here on First Look. Man, got a busy one planned for you today. Happy Hours coming up next. We'll take a look at some of the stories that will warm the cockles of your heart today. We'll put a smile on your face with Happy Hour. Also have another look at sports coming up. We'll take a look at what's going on with football coming up. I know we're in the middle of those preseason games right now, but we'll let you know what's going on with the schedule. And other than that, we've got a lot to talk about today. This is News Talk 920 and FM 96.5 KBEC. Thank you for joining us on First Look.

0: ABC News, I'm Brian Clark. The Supreme Court rejected President Trump's request to toss out a $5 million jury verdict that found he sexually abused writer E. Jean Carroll in the 1990s, then defamed her. The court did not rule on the president's request to toss out a second Carroll verdict that totals $83 million. The president said he's in no rush to reach a deal with Iran. The 60-day period for the countries to form an agreement expires today, and Mick Mulroy, a former Defense Department official and ABC News contributor, says,
1: right now, we're not going to see a resumption of major combat operations, but it's not in the interest of either country. So we're in somewhat of a stalemate. So this ceasefire, I think, will continue. But ultimately, this Strait of Hormuz has to be resolved for the United States to even get to the point where they can talk about the denuclearization plan.
0: Opening statements begin today in the trial of Duane Davis, accused of orchestrating the killing of Tupac Shakur 30 years ago. This is ABC News.
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0: Once again, good morning and welcome to First Look. It is 7:33. It is Monday morning, August 17th. Got a lot to talk about throughout the course of the day. Coming up in our next segment, we're going to throw a happy hour your way. Plus, we'll update your sports and let you know what's going on in the sports world out there.
1: Good morning with your Central Coast headlines. I'm Ben Hayes. 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The new center will support training, education, and collaboration among public safety professionals. A ribbon-cutting ceremony was held on Friday. Congressman

0: Jimmy Panetta secured $500,000 in federal community project funding required for the project. Residents in Los Osos could see higher water rates soon. KSBY reports the increase would begin in 2028 and go through 2030 in the Los Osos service area for Golden State Water Company clients. The increase is being requested to cover different projects, such as the evaluation for a future interconnection to the State Water Project's coastal branch. A pipeline project that would send gasoline from Texas to California is being given a green light by investors. Experts say it's a huge deal. Bruce Bullock at SMU's McGuire Energy Institute says that California refineries are closing and Middle Eastern oil is not an option now.
1: Western markets are getting even more fuel short. A good portion of the refineries in that area are being shut down. It's just simply too expensive or too difficult to do business out there.
0: The Western Gateway Pipeline would send 230,000 barrels per day. In Southern California, warmer ocean temperatures are bringing a surge of stingrays to Orange County beaches. Marine biology professor Chris Lowe says beachgoers should be alert.
2: Well, I would say Southern California is the world leader in terms of stingray injuries, mainly because of this species. It's become more abundant. During El Niños, we get more of them.
0: This year, more than 3,100 people have been stung at Bolsa Chica and Huntington State Beach. That's at least double the total for all of last year. With your Central Coast headlines, I'm Ben Hayes.
3: Ben, thank you very much, and good morning. It is 7:36 here on First Look.
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3: And when it comes to traffic, we'll take a look at what's going on at the Caltrans Traffic Management Center. Again, CHP Officer Rich Souza is off this week. We just have one thing that we're talking about this morning. It is that traffic collision northbound 101 at the Willow Road off-ramp. It is going to have things slowed down just a little bit. They've got all the vehicles off to the right-hand side of the road. They had a couple vehicles that were involved into the or in that accident there, but they're all off to the right-hand side. So traffic's still moving fairly well through the area, but be advised if you're heading out of Santa Maria, that may hit. It is Monday morning, August 17th. Our weather forecast for the day today. By the way, that was the only thing going on traffic-wise. Weather-wise, looks like it's going to be a little bit of fog and clouds in the morning, burning off to mostly sunny skies later. 89, we're back to where it's climbing up a little bit in the North County. That's the predicted high for along the 101 there. It is looks like 74 south of the grade, and along the beaches, temperatures near 69 today. So it's going to be just a little bit cooler. Our current temperatures here on the Central Coast include San Luis Obispo this hour at about 60 degrees, 58 in Paso, 56 in Atascadero, Templeton's at 56, Santa Margarita 57, 60 in Morro Bay, 59 in Los Osos, Avila Beach at 60, Arroyo Grande at 59, 61 for Pismo, Grover Beach in Epomo, 61 in Santa Maria as well, and 59 in Orchid. And that's where we've got John Spencer standing by today. At least I think it's John. I had to dial while I was in the middle of traffic there. Good morning.
5: Good morning. How are you this morning?
3: It was you. I didn't know if it was going to be you or Rod. I know you got a lot going on in Lompoc today, don't you?
5: Well, we all do. We're all sort of pinch hitting for each other on and off. Well, probably be all this week.
3: Yeah. You got the grand opening of the Lompoc store on Wednesday is the official grand opening.
5: Yeah, that's going to be our official opening. Our grand opening big celebration will be in another week or so. But we're going to have a soft opening, just try to get the doors open and get everybody with their feet underneath them.
3: All right.
5: And that'll be Wednesday at 7 o'clock in the morning.
3: Okay, so that's a little soft opening there. Okay, we'll keep that in mind because I know it takes a while for everybody to kind of get in the flow of things, doesn't it?
5: Yeah, it does. You know, you always have a lot of new folks and just everybody get in the routine.
3: Now, do you move a lot of people? So do you want, when you open a new store like that, do you want a certain amount of the people to have worked for you for a while so you've got,
5: yes,
3: you know, half,
5: yes,
3: half the people?
5: It's been like ants on sugar down here at the Santa Maria store doing a lot of training for over the last month. You know, this isn't the largest store in the world, and we've been climbing on each other, but I think we're good to go.
3: All right. Well, we're looking forward to it. I can't wait to see the store. And Mr. Congleton and I are going to come down and take a little tour a little bit later on.
5: Perfect. Looking forward to seeing you guys.
3: Yep, I think it's going to be a lot of fun. Well, what's going on this week? I know we have a couple of days left on last week's ad before the new ad comes up.

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1: Boy, and we had a good lineup for the time of year we're at here. 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You know, we're getting those tomatoes now, the Edna Valley, Javier, the Romas and the large rounds.
0: Yep.
1: All the lettuces are coming right out of our own backyard, so we don't have to be worried about any of that stuff coming from out of the area. Of course, this time of year, we're always right here in our own backyard on literally almost all the produce, so that's a good thing.
0: Yep, and if you've got kids going back to school, I'm just kind of browsing through the menu here. You have so much, you know, from Cheetos and Fritos to little packs of Oreos for the school lunches to, things for breakfast, an apple for the lunch pail, and a whole bunch more.
1: Yep, Jif peanut butter, $3.49, and all those kind of things. Waffles, toaster waffles to get something in them before they go out the door. Matter of fact, we have the huge box. I think it's a 24 count of $5.99 on Eggos, and we've got the Jimmy Dean breakfast sausages or breakfast sandwiches and bowls, which are pretty handy, real quick to get them out. Like I said, before the bus or they get off to school, whatever, however they get there nowadays.
0: Yep. And then don't undersell those Uncrustables. You got those on sale for $3.99. You can't beat open up that lunch bag, see an Uncrustable, maybe a granola bar in there. You got those on sale in the back to school section as well.
1: Those are gotten so popular.
0: How are the how's the corn eating? The ears of corn, are they pretty good still?
1: Amazing. It's all coming from a company called Brentwood up in the Redding area. And the white corn is eating as good as it's eaten all year long.
0: Nice. I'm going to have to pick some up. I was trying to figure, because Dave and I are coming down to tour the Lompoc store today, but it's actually not open for business today, correct?
1: No. You guys are just coming through a little walkthrough with me.
0: Okay, so that means I need to, we're gonna do a walkthrough to Lompoc, and on the way back home, I'll stop by the Orchid store. And do my grocery shopping then.
1: There you go.
0: That'll work out really well. If you want more information, spencersfreshmarkets.com. You can also check out Facebook and Instagram for recipe ideas. John, if they want to swing by a store, where are we going to find you?
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0: All right, sir. Have
1: of course,
0: yourself a
1: Wednesday
0: good
1: in Lompoc.
0: Wednesday in Lompoc. We will see you a little bit later on this afternoon. Have a good one, and we'll talk to you again tomorrow morning, okay?
1: You got it.
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0: And let's take a look at what's going on in sports for you here this morning. Not a really good night for our California baseball clubs. Dodgers fell to the Brewers 6-2 in Milwaukee. The Giants had an early lead. Couldn't hang on to it. They dropped the slugfest to the Rockies 13-7 at Oracle. Fun watching that game, though. A couple of homers, and in fact, with the slugfest, a lot of homers. Angels were shut down 3-0 by Kansas City Royals. The bright spot, though, the A's took care of business against the Texans. They won 5-2. The Padres blanked the Cleveland Indians on the road, and 5-0 final there. Today's action, the Dodgers host Colorado tonight. Padres are home against the Mets. A's welcome Kansas City. The Giants and Angels both have the day off today. Giants pick things back up tomorrow. And in Cleveland, the Angels are going to be heading to Houston tomorrow. Neither one of our California teams in the WNBA played last night. The Sparks last time out was Saturday, and they'll be back on a court Tuesday in Connecticut. The Valkyries haven't played since beating Chicago last Wednesday. That changes tonight. Golden State hosts Dallas at 7 o'clock. Football is still weeks away, but for the Bay Area fans, all eyes are on training camp. Niners defensive end Nick Bosa said he's feeling pretty solid in his recovery from last year's ACL tear. He's been out of practice with some soreness and tendonitis.

injuries in that surgically repaired knee. Kyle Shanahan, coach, says that that's normal for guys coming off this kind of surgery. And it also looks like a Major League Baseball star or Major League Baseball game is heading back to San Francisco. Commissioner Rob Manfred announced the Giants and Oracle Park are going to host the 2020 Midsummer Classic, bringing the game back to the Bay Area for the first time in more than 20 years. That might be worth going to. Giants last hosted in 2007 when the ballpark was still called AT&T Park. San Francisco also hosted the All-Star Game in 61 and 84, making 2028 the city's fourth time hosting. Manfred praised San Francisco's passionate fans, baseball history, and the waterfront ballpark. While the Giants president and CEO Larry Bear said the team is excited to showcase the city and its fans to the baseball world. Before that, the 2027 All-Star Game heads to Wrigley Field in Chicago. And a little sad note, former Major League pitcher Tommy John has died at the age of 83. I know the name sounds familiar. The four-time All-Star died Saturday at his home in Florida. He'd been in hospice and battled bladder cancer and other health problems. Although cause of death was not officially announced, he pitched 26 seasons, won 288 games, and had the surgery that now bears his name back in 1974. He had what was once considered a career-ending elbow injury, but the Dodgers doctor actually came up with the surgery to reattach tendons, and it wound up being called Tommy John surgery. Saved the careers of countless pitchers over the year. The Yankees also remember John as both an athletic and medical pioneer. And despite his 288 victories, 320 win seasons, and four All-Star selections, Tommy John was never elected to the Baseball Hall of Fame. That's pretty amazing. And that is a look at what's going on in sports here this morning. From there, I think we are going to turn to an early morning happy hour for you.

I got it here. Hang on. All right, at happy hour today, this is where we take a look at some of the good stories out there. Here's a 97-year-old doctor that returned to his medical school, the place he graduated, to watch his great-granddaughter graduate. Westall Krager is 97, kept a pretty remarkable promise this summer. He attended his great-granddaughter Hayden Horetz's medical school graduation at the University of Kentucky. That's his alma mater from 60 years ago. Krager told Hayden years ago that he would place her first white coat on her shoulders if she earned her medical degree. She delivered, and so did he. He returned to the school later in life, starting out as a carpenter and then graduating as the oldest in his class. He later flew planes into Mexico, treating patients, and opened an AIDS hospital there. He said he overwhelmed. He said, I'm overwhelmed, sorry. He was at the ceremony. He's pretty emotional. He said, you're never too old to keep pushing yourself, he advised. Hayden is the first of his descendants to follow his path into medicine. That's pretty cool, a 97-year-old placing the white coat on the shoulder of his great-granddaughter. Thalias D'Souza is 23. He grew up homeless near Rio de Janeiro. He lost both parents in 2016. Following a near-fatal shooting inside his home, his mother brought him to Massachusetts. He found work at Cape Cod Wendy's, quickly rising to shift manager. Impressed by his dedication, the owners and the late Ernest Smiley funded his community college tuition. College to him was something that was really far from his reach. He understood that somebody was betting on him. He excelled at Cape Cod Community College, and this May earned full acceptance to Yale. With a complete scholarship, he begins this fall majoring in political science with a minor in human rights. He wants to be a lawyer after growing up homeless near Rio de Janeiro. That is pretty cool as well. Here's a mom that's relearning to walk after she had a life-changing brain injury. There was a sleepwalking accident on a Paris vacation. A mother of two is rebuilding her life after a pretty bizarre accident left her with a serious brain injury. Raina Hervin fell three stories from a balcony window while she was vacationing with her family in Paris, April of 2025.

0: She believes she was sleepwalking and disoriented. She spent 3 weeks in a coma. Says doctors told her being physically fit before the accident was probably what saved her life. She suffered brain bleed and was diagnosed with ataxia, which affects coordination and movement. She said even putting on makeup or having a cup of coffee were so difficult. The hardest part, she said, was missing a normal life with her husband and two kids. She said, I keep grieving my old life. She's written a children's book about brain injuries. She's preparing for a 5K, a walking challenge, to raise money for a brain injury charity. She says her message to somebody else out there with the same thing, don't give up. There's life to live, and you've been through the worst part of it. And talk about a comeback. Here's a 47-year-old dad and pastor. His name is Justin Buzzard. He just made the football team at San Jose City College. 47 years, three decades after injuries ended his original college playing career. He played football through high school into his freshman year of college. The idea of trying again came after his son showed him a video of a guy in his 60s playing college ball. So Justin thought, why not? Maybe I'll give it a shot. So he contacted the college team, tried out, made the team. Now he's back at defensive end, complete with his own locker and equipment. His teammates are young enough to be his kids, and they've nicknamed him the OG. As for taking hits at 47, Buzzard says he gets bruised and sore, but he said, my body's holding up a lot better than I thought it might. His coach said that Buzzard is living the lesson he teaches younger players about not having regrets, not leaving things undone. His first game coming up August 29th at San Jose City College. That's just to the north of us here. That is pretty cool. Justin Buzzard, good on you. Congratulations there. Here's a stray kitten that got stuck in a car. You hear about this all the time. It hasn't happened in a while. Back to school time, Jaden Sawyer of Mount Laurel, New Jersey, hopped in a car and drove 800 miles to the University of Georgia. She arrived after an 11-hour journey and saw a tiny paw reaching out from beneath her vehicle. Sure enough, there was a kitten tucked underneath her car. Jaden reached out to the campus police to help free the kitten. They unbolted parts of the undercarriage. They reached the kitten, but it was wedged in too tight. Jaden and the police then reached out to a local repair shop called Tires Plus. The crew there took the car apart enough to safely remove the little guy. They didn't even charge. They refused to charge a fee for the rescue. So the kitten is named Jersey in honor of his unexpected road trip. The adventurous kitty is healthy, he's thriving, and he's up for adoption through a local rescue group there in Georgia. Pretty cool stuff. And last week, the New York Mets beat the Atlanta Braves, and it was a special victory for Mets pitcher Kodai Senga. He pitched the ninth inning and recorded his first save in his major league career. The final out was a fly ball to Carson Beng, who caught the ball and then innocently threw the baseball into the crowd at Truist Park. Carson didn't know it was a special baseball because it was Kodai's first save. And that ball was in the hands of a mystery fan who was leaving the stadium. The fan, whose name was River Carr, despite being a Braves fan who had just seen his teams lose, he was pretty happy to have a souvenir ball. But on the way home, social media posts explaining that the ball was special, asking who had it, where is it? The mystery got solved. The Mets reached out to River and his family. They invited them back to the ballpark for a meet and greet with Kodai and Carson. The family drove to the stadium, happily traded the ball back in exchange for autographs and pictures and a pretty cool story to tell. And Kodai was thankful for the effort that River and his family made to return the ball. He said when it's a first for something, you don't think of it in the moment because you're still playing the game at that point. But he said it has a lot of meaning. So he said, I wanted to have that ball and got the final catch of his first save. And that's your happy hour for the day today.
1: Second. Let's... Ah!

Every day we give you a little happy hour, and it's all the great stories that you like. 7:54 coming up in our next segment. We've got the folks from Libertine Pub coming in. They're going to talk to us about what they are going to be doing at the Mac and Cheese Fest. And if you haven't heard, the 13th annual Mac and Cheese Fest is back. 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

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The winner of the New Times Slow County's Best Food and Drink event for 2026, the 13th annual Mac and Cheese Fest. And we've got some really cool people that are going to be there. You know, I've got an updated list over here. Some of the folks that are going to be joining us cooking. Of course, Blast and Brew is back. They're the returning champs. Culture Food Truck. That was the People's Choice for 2026. Firestone Walker, Allegretto, Primal House, Goldland Barbecue, Paris Family Vineyard, The Anderson. 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Used to be Eagle Castle. Shale Oak Winery, Hope Family Wines, and more. Plus, Libertine. And Libertine is going to be joining us in the next hour at our 8:15 segment. So get set to go, and thank you for being a part of the show today. 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

0: Once again, good morning and welcome to First Look. It is 8:06. Monday morning, August 17th. Coming up in our next segment, we're going to talk a little bit about the Mac and Cheese Festival. I believe we've got the folks from Libertine coming in today. I know they're on a schedule. I haven't seen any come in the front yet, so fingers crossed. It's Monday morning, August 17th. Here's Ben Hayes with the headlines.
1: Good morning with your Central Coast headlines. I'm Ben Hayes. The California Highway Patrol confirms a 15-year-old boy died following a crash off Highway 1 south of Harmony. It happened around 11:15 p.m. on Friday. The CHP said a vehicle struck a guardrail, went up an embankment, and then hit a large rock, causing it to flip over. There were four passengers in the vehicle. One 15-year-old boy from Morro Bay was pronounced dead at the scene. A 17-year-old girl from Cambria sustained major injuries, and a 19-year-old woman from Paso Robles sustained moderate injuries. The driver was an 18-year-old man from Cambria who had minor injuries. The Chapman Estate Foundation has appointed Jackie Ratner as its first executive director for the historic Shell Beach property. KSBY says Ratner previously worked at Columbia University and brings 15 years of experience to the role. Reporter Dina Kodiak says California landlords have new restrictions on how much they can raise the rent.
2: Landlords can only raise rent by a maximum of 5% plus inflation or 10%, whichever is less, within a 12-month period. The statewide limit started on August 1st and will last until July 31st of next year. Some types of housing are exempt from the rules, including buildings less than 15 years old, duplexes where the owner lives in one unit, and single-family homes or condos if the owner is not a corporate.
1: Reporter Daniel Martindale says the latest poll shows voters are largely split on Proposition 40, California's billionaire tax initiative.
3: Prop 40 would impose a one-time 5% tax on the assets of billionaires who lived in California as of January 1st, with the tax revenue intended to help offset federal health care cuts. A UC Berkeley Institute of Governmental Studies poll shows 48% of likely voters support it, 41% oppose it, and the other 11% are undecided.
1: Proposition 40 will appear before voters in November. With your Central Coast headlines, I'm Ben Hayes.
0: Ben, thank you very much and good morning. It is 8:08 here on First Look.
4: Traffic and weather together now on 920 KVEC.
0: And when it comes time for traffic, we'll take a look at what's going on at the Caltrans quick maps. And it looks like we've still got that accident in the cleanup stages into Pomo, northbound 101 at Willow Road. Still may be some vehicles in the area, although it did just clear here this morning. Traffic collision as well. Two vehicles, Parisima Road, Mission Gate. That's going to be down near Vandenberg. And then other than that, it looks like we've got pretty smooth sailing all the way up and down Highway 101. North County's been looking really, really good this morning. Weather-wise today, mostly sunny. A little bit later on, fog and low clouds in the morning, clearing the mostly sunny skies. You just got to wait for it. 89, the high today if you're in the North County along the 101. South County looking at highs near 74 degrees for San Luis and the Inland Valley, 69 at the beaches. And our current temperatures here on the Central Coast include Santa Maria and Orchid at 60. 60 in Pomo, 61 for Grover Beach, 61 as well in Pismo Beach. Arroyo Grande's at 60, 61 in Avila, 60 for Los Osos,

0: Santa Margarita is at 60. 60 in Templeton. A lot of 59s as well. Atascadero, Paso Robles, San Luis Obispo, all at 59 this hour.
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Well, once again, good morning and welcome to First Look. It is about 8:14 right now. I'm Andy Morris. I'll be with you till about 9, and then we've got Markley, Van Camp, and Robbins up from 9 until noon. At noon o'clock here on K.

0: and Luis Obispo and Colleen Stefanik. I'm going to get that right, Colleen.
1: You will.
0: Colleen Stefanik is the program's manager there. How are you?
1: Good, how are you?
0: Doing good. Dawn, good to see you again. How's everything going at Habitat?
1: Super great. Thanks for asking. Oh. Definitely a hot summer, and we're doing a lot of things.
0: Yeah, that's a good thing. Let's talk about those things, because you've got an event coming up. Tell me about the event first.
1: Yeah, we call it Home Sweet Home, because how fun is that? We're Habitat. We build affordable homes, and it's a brunch for families. And it's just a way for us to get together, meet our people, and then raise some money for affordable home ownership here in Slo County.
0: Which a lot of people think is not possible. They just haven't found out about Habitat yet, have they?
1: Thanks for saying that. Yes, there's affordable housing in Slo County is not quite affordable, but we're working on it. We can reduce costs, so we're happy to be that facilitator out there.
0: So let's talk. So the event is coming up when?
1: It is Saturday, September 26th, and it takes place at Hey, it's September 26th. It starts at 10, goes to noon, and it's at McPrice Meyer Winery.
0: Okay.
1: Wines.
2: Well, McPrice Meyer's Wines.
1: It's at McPrice Meyer's Wine.
0: Okay, I tell you what,
1: we're
0: going to start this part again here.
1: Okay.
0: All right, so I know you have one event coming up. It's the Home Sweet Home Brunch. It's going to be happening at McPrice Meyer's Wines. Tell me about when it's going on and what time it's going to be.
1: Excellent. Yeah, September 26th. That's a Saturday. It's a family-friendly event, and 10 to noon, so you can eat as many pancakes you can in two hours.
0: Okay.
1: Splash of wine. We'll have yogurt and fruit as well. But yeah, our wonderful Truett Vance of Ashley Vance Engineering, our past board president, makes a wicked good sourdough pancake, so he will be flipping pancakes that morning for you.
0: Okay, and Colleen, how much are tickets? What do people need to do to get them?
2: Early bird tickets are on sale until next Saturday, the 22nd. They're $50.
0: Okay.
2: After that, they will go up to $60. We will have tickets at the door for $70. So save your $20. Buy them now.
0: Okay.
2: They can go on our website, habitatslo.org, and they can find the Home Sweet Home link. Very easy to find. Buy your tickets there.
0: All right. Now, obviously, this is one of those that you're not, if you look at it as, do I want to spend $50 for a pancake breakfast? The answer may, although the sourdough sounds like it might be worth it, the answer is, do I want to help Habitat for Humanity?
1: It really is. It's a way for you to help us build strength, stability, and self-reliance right here in Slo County. We have neighbors in need. And specifically, this event raises money for our home preservation program. That's where it's typically called aging in place. So we have 6,000 seniors at least in this county who live below the poverty line. And we want to make sure we're helping them. So this is an event that raises money for those funds. And so then we could go out and help that homeowner repair a roof, perhaps.
0: Right.
1: Fix a porch railing, reduce countertops so that they can still chop their vegetables when they're now in a wheelchair. Different things like that. It really takes a different form depending on the need of the person.
0: Nice. Well, you do really good work, too. In fact, let's talk about that for a second. For those who don't know, give me your elevator pitch for Habitat for Humanity. Who wants to do that one?
2: I mean, our big elevator pitch is, of course, affordable home ownership. Construction is expensive, and especially in Slo County, it takes a lot of time to get the land, to do all the things that come with construction. So while in the quote-unquote downtime without being able to build new homes, our home preservation program is our main focus. I was just going to kind of touch on that for a second. I field a lot of like emergency phone calls. I spoke to one woman on Monday, actually, that lives out in Nacimiento, and she's unable to get underneath her home. She believes that there is mold. And I mean, these are the types of phone calls we're getting, is people are desperate. And we need more money to be able to help these folks. We have at least 25 people in the queue right now, just applications that we can't fulfill because we do not have enough funds. So buying a $50 ticket to this event and hopefully putting a little money on the wishing wall can help lower that list. I mean, I'm getting 2 to 3 inquiries a week of seniors who are, they're desperate, and it's really a sad situation, and we want to help as many folks as we can.
0: Now, I know when you're building a home, the folks that are on the receiving end of that, there's some sweat equity that goes in with that. Do you have, is there a, do you do something

0: similar for the seniors who are out there? Obviously, their sweat is not going to be as readily available if you've got somebody who's in a wheelchair, as you mentioned, or something like that. So do they need to do anything special?
1: They don't need to, but I will say we have been the recipient of wonderfully homemade cookies.
0: Oh, nice.
1: Yes. So they do what they can do. And I tell you what, just being there and seeing those smiles on their faces and relief that they're getting help is it will last a lifetime.
0: Right.
1: We were able to help 16 households since October, and then we put a pause on our application because we went through the money. So we are raising the funds to, again, help more people, the 25 people in the queue, and hopefully more people. So this is just one of the ways in which we raise money for that really important program.
0: And again, this is the Home Sweet Home Brunch. It's going to be taking place on the 26th. The early bird ticket sales are going on through the 22nd, right?
2: Correct. Yep. Till next Saturday at midnight Sunday. The pumpkin is back, and you got to pay $60 to attend.
0: Now, do we need to talk about people that are helping on the other end? Now, I know when it comes to the building side, you've got people sometimes donate services, discount services to help you get this done as well. Is that happening with the repair side of things too?
1: Yes. Yeah. If you are a skilled person in any trade, household related, we'd love to talk to you if you're able to share any of your skill set with us as a volunteer. Serve on the build committee, help with this whole team of home preservation. We would greatly appreciate it.
2: The kind of stipulation for some of our home preservation projects is they should be a licensed contractor.
0: Got it.
2: And so if you have a license in any capacity and you'd be willing to extend that even to, we have several volunteers who are retired contractors, but legally they have to have a licensed contractor. So if someone is willing to come in and have a group of people help, it would drastically cut down costs.
0: Which would be great. So there's a lot of different ways you can help. Now, let's talk about that. You mentioned that. I've got every Ryobi tool they ever made. If I wanted to come out and help, if you had that contractor and needed somebody underneath who was decent with a saw and could help replace a couple of 2x4s, you look for people to do that too?
2: Absolutely. Depending on the contractor, if they're willing to allow us to bring in volunteers, it's a lot. There's so much to do. So many things that volunteers can absolutely help with.
0: All right. Now, is there someplace people can find out more about Habitat and about what you do? Is there, you know, websites, Facebook page, Instagram, TikTok, all the different things
2: all
0: that are up
2: the
0: there?
2: All the things.
1: HabitatSlow.org. That's HabitatSlow.org, S-L-O.org. And for those who, for example, would be willing to paint a fence, you don't need to be a contracted individual for that. Also will do landscaping, even fire mitigation.
0: Oh, yeah.
1: It's really important in this county. So if that is something that you are willing to do and learn how, we'd be happy to help.
0: Okay. Anything I haven't asked or we haven't talked about yet that you want to make sure we mention?
2: Our restores. Yeah.
0: Oh, yes. I love the restores.
2: Me too. It's dangerous.
0: It is. No, it's not dangerous. It's good. Cabinets and you have all kinds of things at the restores.
2: So many things.
1: And happy anniversary to us. This is our anniversary month.
2: Yes. Yeah. We have a big sale coming up actually next week.
0: Okay.
2: We're open Tuesday through Saturday, 9 to 6. We're in our summer hours right now. Our sale will be 15% off Tuesday through Friday next week. And then Saturday is 25% off the whole store.
0: Oh, nice.
2: We'll have coffee and donuts in the morning. Yeah, Andy's looking at his calendar.
0: Saturday the 22nd.
2: Saturday the 22nd.
0: Okay.
2: Which is also the last day for early bird tickets.
0: I'm making sure my trailer is empty and ready to go. Because So all the different locations for Habitat restores, where are they?
2: We're at 2790 Broad Street here in SLO.
0: Just down the road.
2: That's the old... Taylor Rentals.
0: Thank you very much.
2: Yep, old Taylor Rentals. I tell people it's between the Old Taste and the New Taste restaurant. You can't miss us.
0: Yeah.
2: And then our Pass Rebel store is on 844 9th Street.
0: Yep.
2: It's right across from the fire department, police station right there, DMV. You can't miss it. It's a giant warehouse.
0: It is. It's a big old warehouse.
2: Yep.
0: It is so much fun walking in there.
1: And
0: you think, well, wait, is that really priced at that? And you've got some really good deals. I bought cabinets there. I bought different cabinets for my garage. I've had so much from your restore. It's really good stuff.
2: Yeah, we're very fortunate. We have a lot of generous community members who bring in donations. I mean, we get hundreds of donations a week, probably.
0: Right.
2: We do pickups, free donation pickups in our box truck. 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You buy a couch and it doesn't fit in your Honda Civic, we now have a delivery service. It's 125

0: $5 per delivery, so you could buy a whole bedroom set, living room set, all $125 to have it delivered.
1: Wow.
0: So, yeah, it's a newer thing we've been doing, and we've seen a lot of success, a lot of success there. And then we also fund, we have some partnerships with places like Lowe's, Sly Cabinets. There's a Paso Robles Door. There's a lot of companies that are, you know, they have an extra back stock or things that have been sitting a while, and we get things from those partners as well.
1: And donations, like you said, that can, if I take out cabinets and put in new cabinets,
0: yep,
1: you'll take the ones that I took out. And
0: we love cabinets. Yep, cabinets sell.
1: Give them, they do.
2: They really do.
1: That's what I was in looking for. Well, because you got to get the right ones. I knew when I was in looking, I needed right hand, high, left hand, corner, Susie Q or Lazy Susan, and I found it eventually.
2: Excellent.
1: It took me a few weeks, and I found exactly what I was looking for.
0: Well, and I kind of joke that the magic of the ReStore, I don't work in there full time, but when I'm in there and someone's like, oh, I'm looking for, the upper left-hand cabinet, it comes in the next day donated.
1: Yeah.
0: I promise you, speaking that into existence, just go in the ReStore and say you're looking for it, and it'll come in the next day.
1: That's a guarantee from Colleen now, okay?
2: And then one of our favorite parts too about the ReStore, and again, we're so grateful. If you're thinking about donating something, we'll say, please consider it. You can learn more online, like what we do accept and what we can't accept. And sometimes it's, oh gosh, we have 14 couches right now. You want to donate a couch? Can you wait 1 week?
1: Yep.
2: So we hate to say no, but if we have to, it's usually capacity on the floor.
1: Right.
2: Even though we have 10,000 square feet, come see us in Paso. And when you're there, come in and say hi to John and Colleen, because that's where we office out of now.
1: Okay.
2: Right there on 844 9th Street.
1: Okay, sounds good. Now, again, the pre-sale tickets are on sale right now.
0: Yep.
1: They are $50 pre-sale for the Home Sweet Home Brunch, which is taking place on the 26th. All you can eat sourdough pancakes.
2: And live music by Savannah Creech. You will love her. She's an amazing musician.
1: And this is going to be at McPrice Myers Wines. All S is on there. I got you all set to go. And it's early bird tickets on sale through the 22nd.
0: To the 22nd.
1: And then they jump up to 60 and 70 at the door.
0: Yep.
1: Am I good or what?
2: You are great. Good job, you.
0: Got right. A good brain there, Andy.
1: Yeah, well, I'm paying attention today. That doesn't happen every day. Dawn Smith is the CEO at Habitat for Humanity, San Luis Obispo County. Colleen Stefanik is the programs manager. Thank you so much for coming in. Have a wonderful day. We'll see you again soon.
2: Thanks for having us, Andy.
1: You betcha. It is 8:27. I hope your day is going well. In fact, I ran into Dawn on Saturday night. Buddy Rich and I went to see Spider-Man, the new one. Brand new day. Awesome movie, by the way. If you're a Marvel fan, make sure you wait. Okay, you know what that means. Marvel actually has almost. Well, in fact, I don't think I've seen one that did not have that final scene that pops up after all the credits. Now, the one in Spider-Man, it is there. It's pretty small. It was in some ways a little disappointing, but on the other hand, it also opened up a great big door that I cannot wait for the next one to come out. So, ran into Dawn and her husband at the, there's a new Chinese restaurant in Atascadero, Golden China, right next door to the Colony Cinemas. So we went out and had a little egg foo young, and I went to see Spider-Man. Not too many ways that you can spend a Saturday night that are as good as that. That is going to wrap up this segment here on First Look. Still to come this morning. Let's see. We've got one more left to go. We are going to have officers from the California Highway Patrol that'll be coming in to talk to us a little bit about some of the things that are happening there. I don't know if we've got numbers from a DUI checkpoint. In fact, I don't know if that was a CHP DUI. I think it was probably Atascadero City, now that I think about it. But CHP Officer Nick Torres and Jordan Richards going to be dropping by to talk a little bit about what's happening with the California Highway Patrol. Thank you so much for being a part of the show today. Also going to be working on a new poll of the day. We'll have that introduced to you before we leave today. Just looking over some of the things we've been talking about, see if anything actually hits. 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Thank you so much for joining me this morning on First Look.

0: ABC News. I'm Brian Clark. 60 days since the U.S. and Iran signed a memorandum of understanding aimed at ending the war, no progress has been made. Today, President Trump threatened Oman. Oman is discussing plans to patrol the Strait of Hormuz alongside Iran, says ABC's Karen Travers at the White House.
1: Iran has said today that they are getting close to a final agreement where those two countries would figure out a way to manage the Strait of Hormuz. The administration, of course, has maintained that this can be under control of no country, despite the president in recent days saying the United States controls it.
0: The Supreme Court today denied President Trump's final request to appeal a $5 million judgment brought against him by writer E. Jean Carroll. The court has declined to rehear the case. Prosecutors in Massachusetts have rested their case in the Lindsay Clancy trial. She is the woman who has pled not guilty to killing her three young children. This is ABC News.
2: Thank you very much. 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

0: Well, once again, good morning and welcome to First Look. It's 8:35. Coming up in our final segment, we got a look at sports. And we're going to find out what's going on with the California Highway Patrol, the CHP officers. Coming to talk to us a little bit about what's going on. I'm not sure who's going to be in today, but we'll find out in just a little bit.
1: Good morning with your Central Coast headlines. I'm Ben Hayes. In collaboration with local departments, the city of Paso Robles has opened a new Paso Robles Safety Training Center at 2924 Union Road. The new center will support training, education, and collaboration among public safety professionals. A ribbon-cutting ceremony was held on Friday. Congressman Jimmy Panetta secured $500,000 in federal community project funding required for the project. Residents in Los Osos could see higher water rates soon. KSBY reports the increase would begin in 2028 and go through 2030 in the Los Osos service area for Golden State Water Company clients. The increase is being requested to cover different projects, such as the evaluation for a future interconnection to the State Water Project's coastal branch. A pipeline project that would send gasoline from Texas to California is being given a green light by investors. Experts say it's a huge deal. Bruce Bullock at SMU's McGuire Energy Institute says that California refineries are closing and Middle Eastern oil is not an option now.
2: Western markets are getting even more fuel short. A good portion of the refineries in that area are being shut down. It's just simply too expensive or too difficult to do business out there.
1: The Western Gateway Pipeline would send 230,000 barrels per day. In Southern California, warmer ocean temperatures are bringing a surge of stingrays to Orange County beaches. Marine biology professor Chris Lowe says beachgoers should be alert.
3: I would say Southern California is the world leader in terms of stingray injuries, mainly because of this species. It's become more abundant. During El Niños, we get more of them.
1: This year, more than 3,100 people have been stung at Bolsa Chica and Huntington State Beach. That's at least double the total for all of last year. With your Central Coast headlines, I'm Ben Hayes.
0: All right, Ben, thank you very much, and good morning. It is 8:38 here on First Look.
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0: And when it comes to traffic, we'll take a look at our Caltrans quick maps and let you know what it looks like out there. Actually, pretty clean. We got no accidents or incidents to report up and down 101 between North and South County today. So your drive to work is looking pretty good. It looks like there may be something if you're heading down towards Santa Barbara. They got some maintenance going on near the Gaviota Beach rest area. But other than that, it's looking very good out there. Weather forecast today still calling for mostly sunny skies. High temperatures are going to be that sunny later. The fog and clouds to start off the morning, but sunny later on. High temperatures today in the North County sitting at about 89, so it's going to warm up again. 74 south of the grade, 69 at the beaches, and our current temperatures here on the Central Coast. It looks like we've got San Luis Obispo this hour. Checking in at about 61, 60 for Paso, 61 in Atascadero, Templeton, and Santa Margarita, 62 for Morro Bay, Cayucas, 60 in Los Osos, Avila Beach, and Arroyo Grande, 62 for Pismo, Grover Beach, Nipomo, and Santa Maria, and 60 in Orchid this hour.
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1: Well, let's take a look at what's going on in sports here this morning. We start off with some baseball. Rough night for most of the California clubs. Dodgers fell to the Brewers 6-2 in Milwaukee. The Giants had an early lead. Couldn't hang on to it. They dropped the slugfest to the Rockies 13-7. I watched part of that game. It was pretty cool seeing the home runs go over the fence and all the people in the kayaks just shooting by to get them. I always wonder if there's a shark down below there. That would scare me a little bit. The Angels shut down by Kansas City. Bright spot, the A's took care of business against Texas. They won 5-2. The Padres blank Cleveland 5-0 on the road. Tonight, the Dodgers host Colorado. The Padres are at home against the Mets. The A's welcome Kansas City. Giants and Angels both have the day off. The Giants pick things back up tomorrow in Cleveland as the Angels head to Houston. In the WNBA, neither of our California teams played last night. The Sparks last time out was Saturday, Wednesday for the Valkyries. And other than that, a little good news for San Francisco. They are picking up the All-Star game again. It's going to be a pretty good time next year as the All-Star game is played in San Francisco. The Major League game heading back there. Giants and Oracle Park will host the 2028 Midsummer Classic, bringing the game back to the Bay Area for the first time in more than 20 years, although it is the fourth time that they have hosted it. Before that, the 2027 All-Star game is headed to Wrigley Field. They're singing Go Cubs Go in Chicago, and that's a look at what's going on in sports. It is 8:42. We've got officers in from the California Highway Patrol. Should I start giving Nick top billing yet? Okay. CHP Officer Nick Torres is in with his sidekick, CHP Officer Jordan Richards.
2: That sounds good. Huh?
3: Good morning.
1: Good morning. How you guys doing?
2: Really good. Recovering still probably from 3 or 4 days at the Laguna Seca.
1: Does your head just go vroom, vroom after? Now, do you get to watch the races when you're up there, or are you pretty much stuck in a booth just telling people about drinking and driving?
2: We're not really stuck. We do get to venture off there. This week, we had about four of us. We had an officer from the Monterey area. We had a commercial officer there who's been on the air with us before, Chris Hicks, and then Nick and I were there as well. So, yeah, we got to venture off, look at some TV screens, because the track's so big and it goes around the mountain, you don't get to watch the whole race.
1: Right.
2: So you're either in like one spot, turn one, turn two, turn three, the corkscrew, wherever you're at. You're kind of stuck there unless you really want to walk a mile or two to go around this whole track and get the view. So they have TVs up all over the place. But it is very loud.
1: What was racing this weekend?
2: Everything.
1: Oh, really?
2: Like everything. Hypercars, classic cars, old Camaros, Corvettes. The Indy cars were out there. There was just everything. A couple motorcycles. It's a classic reunion. So it's all of the cars.
1: Got it.
2: That have ever really raced. We had Jimmy Johnson was out there with NASCAR. A couple other big names that I don't have them memorized right now. But so you had your NASCAR box cars out there too. And those are they're really loud. So if anything, you're not speeding around watching the cars going. You're just kind of covering your ears, making sure that you can hear afterwards.
1: Yeah, I'll bet. Now, Nick, I didn't ask you this before. What were you doing before you took over the position that you're in now as the recruitment officer?
3: So I was stationed in King City, just working patrol there for the last 4 years.
1: So is this the first time you've gotten to do something like the Laguna Seca where you're going up in a different role?
3: Yes, that was my first time there, and it was fascinating.
1: I'll bet it was. You get to meet a lot of people, shake a hand or two, don't you?
3: Absolutely. Definitely on the other side of enforcement.
1: Yeah.
3: Usually car week for us through King City is very busy and patrol is heavy,
1: I'll bet.
3: On the flip side of
1: I'll bet King City area, once they clear Paso, if there's any kind of something going on at Laguna Seca, it's pedal to the metal, isn't it?
3: Absolutely.
1: You're able to stop some high speeders?
3: Yeah, I think last year we had about 30 cars stopped all at once on the shoulder and just car by car worked our way through. And so being on the flip side this time was actually pretty neat to see the faces and hear the cars out on the track.
1: 30 cars? How do you stop 30 cars?
2: They just all kind of stop together. Yep. So they're flowing together. They're coming up from LA or wherever they're driving from. And you're going to make that stop on probably the front car and they'll all just pull over to the right. Yeah, no.

0: one wants to ruin their life that I would assume most of these guys are millionaires. What he's talking about is exotic cars, right?
1: Right.
0: So this isn't just a couple of Priuses going down the highway. These are Lamborghinis, Ferraris, right. McLarens.
1: And probably a car club that left together and, yes. and traveled together. They're going to stop in Santa Barbara for lunch or, you know, Pea Soup Anderson's or something. I guess it's not there anymore, is it?
0: Oh, in Buellton? No, yeah. that's done.
1: It's been done for a while. But they travel together. Now, when you have a large group like that stop, does everybody get a ticket if they're all going that speed?
2: For the most part, yes. It kind of just depends on what's going on, but we have done every single car that typically gets stopped. So
0: we're not pulling these cars over for, you know, going 75 and a 65.
1: Right.
0: I want to make sure the listeners understand that these, in a situation like he's talking about, they're probably more than likely, I would assume, well over 90 miles per hour, upwards into the low 100s and even higher. I saw lost speeds this weekend. Hitting 130, 140, 111, just looking at Instagram posts of how many vehicles were pulled over going excessive. Now, the track, they have the ability to ride on the track on Laguna Seca, so that's where you're supposed to be driving aggressively.
1: Not on the freeways.
0: Yeah, it's not your freeway. It's unsafe to drive that type of speed. I know that they have nice cars and a lot of people want to look at them and watch them, but it's too dangerous. We had a pedestrian that got hit up there, I believe it was Saturday night, that actually passed away. So have a lot of bystanders. If you've ever been part of Car Week up there, there's hundreds of thousands of people from all over the world. It is the largest car show in the entire world. And so you have cars from all over that get flown in for people to see that may never have seen these type of cars.
1: Right.
0: Car was sold at auction. It was a Bugatti as 101 for $4.1 million. So I brought that home last night.
1: A picture of it.
2: Yes.
1: On your phone.
0: I mean, there's just so many things to go and see and watch. There's so many people. Traffic is so backed up and it's just not worth it. So, that's why we put out the news release last week to inform, you know, hey, we're going to be out there looking for reckless driving. Please just go to and from the traffic or to the races and car shows safely.
1: And then now when they come by the booth, what kind of things are you talking to them about at a car show like that? Is it recruitment based or is it safety based? You know, don't drink and drive. What are you, or a combination of everything?
2: So absolutely. We're doing both out there. We're promoting, designating a safe driver, one that's sober and able to get you to and from where you're going, along with actively recruiting. Everywhere we go, even on the side of the road in the enforcement role, is still actively recruiting. Each contact can potentially become a new partner on this department.
1: I could see that happening. You know, I could see somebody asking you about, you know, what it's like working for the CHP, because not every contact is a bad contact.
2: Correct.
0: Yeah, you see too many TV shows where it seems like there is bad contact.
1: Yeah. But
0: a lot of people ask, you know, you could pursuits and I can't think of the word that a lot of people use, but they don't like to give us their information. And there's Instagram posts and or feeds that show that happening all the time, and realistically it doesn't. We have a lot of thank yous. You know, I'm sorry I didn't know that I was going that fast. Thank you for pulling me over. I appreciate you. I appreciate everything you do. So that's kind of what happens at the booth too. We get a lot of thank yous. We get a lot of appreciative people that are happy we're out there doing what we're doing.
1: And
0: they're thankful that of the patrol vehicles we have, the Camaro that's out there, the specially marked Dodge Durangos that are out there. The
1: stealth cars.
0: They're very happy to see those out there. I'm hearing negative things about it now.
1: I am right there in that crew. I know everybody I talk to think it's really cool that you're able to keep the really bad drivers off the road, or at least, you know, slow them down a little bit.
0: That's the whole goal. You know, we're trying to, like, we had DUI goggles out there at the booth. So I think it's a real eye-opener for a lot of people, at least the bystanders that can actually see what's happening to the person that isn't under the influence, but those goggles are making them perform poorly on those field sobriety tests. Mm-hmm. And as an example, I say, like, you're looking at that. Does that look right? Because that's what we see when we do these tests, and it's like a no-brainer

0: this person is under the influence of something. And these goggles are supposed to signalize that for everybody that's watching.
1: I've had them on numerous times, and there's no way you could drive that way.
0: Yeah, a lot of people will pass it by closing their eyes. You'll see if they're doing the walk and turn good, then you look up in their eyes and you're like, I knew it. Yeah, you had your eyes closed.
1: They get their eyes closed.
0: Yeah.
1: All right. And recruitment-wise, we're still looking for folks, right? When is the next training or the next session coming up?
2: So we've got a test coming up on August 29th at Napomo High School. The close date is already... it's already done.
1: Okay.
2: So our next cycle will be in November. So we're still actively have an open cycle for testing.
1: Now, if people want to find out more, is it best to start at the website, or can they just call CHP and say, hey, I want to talk to Nick Torres, and you
2: Or they can go on our CHP Made for More and get all the information they need. They can also contact me at the Coastal Division there and reach out for Officer Torres, and we can have a conversation and discuss any questions or any more information they would like to hear.
1: Sounds good. One last question just popped into my head here. When you're heading to Laguna Seca, have you got a place you stop, either on the way up or the way back? Is there a restaurant or someplace where, you know, they get really good? Like when I'm heading north, I get really excited when breakfast time falls around going through Salinas, because the Black Bear Diner there in Salinas is really, really good. Have you guys got a favorite when you're traveling?
0: So we like to stop off in King City, and I don't know the name of the taco shop, but I know someone that will. What is the place right there on the corner where they do really good tacos in King City?
2: Is it the red and white?
0: Yes, it's the red and white.
2: We call it Frank's. I don't know the official name. I think it's La Petronca.
0: Okay, that sounds right.
2: Petronca.
0: So yeah, really good. You gotta stop there if you're going through. It's kind of in the backside, or I would say on the east, northeast side of King City, away from the downtown. And their tacos, well, everything they do there is amazing. So that's definitely a stop that we make a lot.
1: Yeah. Hey, for me, it's now the Black Bear Diner there. You know, we're just before the car dealership.
0: I know what you're talking about. Yeah.
1: That's in a kind of a shopping area there with the Wendy's. I just happened to stop there one morning. It reminded me of the old Margie's.
0: Okay.
1: The way Margie's used to be here in town. In fact, Margie's, I don't know if you guys saw, is reopening.
0: Is at the same place, because Taco Temple went in there.
1: Yeah. And they're going in where the IHOP was.
0: Okay, that might be a better location. Yeah. I just feel like that first location was just kind of hidden back in there. It's kind of hard to get in there.
1: It is.
0: You can see it from the highway, but...
1: I am so stoked. The day they open, we'll go out for breakfast. How's that?
0: Well, I'll have to be really, really hungry, because if you remember, they do not skimp.
1: That's why I like it. It's going to be really, really good. Anything else you want to talk about today?
0: Hey, so we talked about DUIs. I just want to, you know, make this kind of personal a little bit. This weekend on Saturday night at around 11 o'clock, we had a CHP patrol officer patrolling. It's called Grimes Canyon. So this is down there in Ventura County, just minding his own business, looking for DUI drivers, and one found him. And they went head on with that officer in his lane on across double yellow lines. And everybody's okay, but everybody did go to the hospital. And they have all been released. And the driver that ran into the CHP officer has been arrested and booked in Ventura County. And you can imagine that, you know, the dangers of drinking and driving. We all know that it's dangerous, but it's life-changing for everybody.
1: Yeah, it is.
0: So this guy will potentially do some jail time as an attempted murder. I know that seems crazy, but when you drive under the influence of alcohol and you hurt someone, that's a felony.
1: Yeah.
0: And it could potentially go to those cases, charges of manslaughter.
1: Yeah, attempted murder, manslaughter.
0: Attempted murder, yeah. So it's not worth it, man. We've talked about this. You talk about it. It's
1: constantly.
0: Uber. Come on, what are you thinking?
1: Yeah.
0: And this is a real connection that it happens. It happens all the time.
1: Well, our best going out to that officer and his family, and I hope he recovers quickly. And it still amazes me that the number one cause of CHP officer deaths is not... It's not shooting. It's getting hit while you're standing on the side of the road.
0: Yeah, absolutely.
1: And just you know, keep your eyes open. Don't drink and drive. Let's be good stewards out there.
0: I appreciate that.
1: All right. Guys, thanks for coming in.
0: Thanks CHP
1: officer. Nick Torres, you're going to get top billing on the way out, too. Thanks for coming in again.
2: Thank you.
1: You're going to be coming in solo at some point, right?
2: I probably will. I'll try to find some.

0: want to come with me.
1: Yeah, and then the CHP officer,
2: Jordan Richards.
1: Thank
2: that's me. Already forgot me.
1: Yeah, no, you and Danny used to fight over top billing.
2: I know we did.
1: Like it was Muhammad Ali and Joe Frazier in a fight. Man, I tell you what, I'll look back. Do you talk to Danny at all?
2: I have, just this last weekend.
1: Okay.
2: He's doing great. He has a massive beard.
1: Oh, does he really?
2: Yes. Very, looks very nice.
1: And is he walking around singing the Lumberjack song?
2: No.
1: All right. Got to say hi to Moms real quick before we let you go.
2: Hi, Margie. Not from Margie's Diner.
1: No, not from Margie's Diner. A different one. Your mom's in Bakersfield?
2: Yep.
0: Hey, Alicia.
1: Okay. Oh, and is your mom listening yet?
0: She should be.
1: She should be. Okay. So, Alicia, it's nice having you listen in. You got a good one. It is 8:56. That's going to wrap up the show today. We'll do this again, like it or not, tomorrow morning at 6. We kick things off tomorrow morning with a chat with Molly Curran in the Slow Food Bank. So, make sure you listen in for that. Thanks for being a part of the show. 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KVEC.

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5: From ABC News, I'm Chuck Sievertson. The Supreme Court again rebuffs President Trump.
6: After being found liable for sexual abuse and defamation, Donald Trump was ordered to pay E. Jean Carroll $5 million. His legal team appealed that decision numerous times. He ended

0: All right, if you have to give it a thumbs up or a thumbs down, and that's it, what are you giving it? What do you give it?
1: I'm like halfway.
0: Got?
2: I'm going to go up. 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
0: I'm going thumbs down. 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
1: Okay.
0: Hit Robin's up on Facebook. Does it work or not?
2: I'll hear about it, yeah.
0: Oh, yeah. The five stories we're watching today coming right up.
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0: she could remember the store, but not the year. I mean, it would never hold up in a serious court.
1: In a criminal court, no, it wouldn't. But, yeah, New York is wacky. Number four, newly declassified files show former Representative Eric Swalwell admitted to having a sexual relationship with Fang Fang, the Chinese spy, and that the Bureau tried to recruit Fang Fang without her knowledge. They gave her the code name Rusty Thumbs.
2: China.
1: I don't know.
3: There's got to be a story behind that. There has to be.
1: Yeah, I don't know if I really want it. It's like part of me wants to know the backstory of Rusty Thumbs, and the other is like I'd rather not know.
4: I definitely want to know.
1: I'll probably sleep better not knowing.
4: It's got to be some sort of slang for something, right? Well, I would think. Maybe we can't say it even. I don't know.
1: I don't know. My suspicion.
4: I've never in my years on this planet ever referred to anybody as old Rusty Thumbs. Never.
0: I am throwing caution to the wind and trying to look it up.
1: I did look it up this morning, and it was I saw the closest analog to what I was thinking was Rusty Finger, which is just exactly what you might think it is.
4: Yeah, that's what I thought. Yeah.
3: But Thumb? Well, why not? It's a bowling reference. I don't know.
1: Maybe she was just really slow texting.
3: I don't know.
1: You know? She had a rusty thumb, so she couldn't text that fast.
0: AI's been thinking for 30 seconds and nothing.
4: Yeah. It's like it's been invented. Yeah.
1: Number three, Democrat Senate nominee Abdul El-Sayed says, he wants to socialize the healthcare industry, but his own wife's private medical practice doesn't take insurance or Medicare.
0: Isn't that
3: really? Really? Well,
0: there you go.
3: Yeah. Well, I'll be.
0: I've never seen this, by the way. 55 seconds, still thinking nothing. This is a record. No, we're over a minute.
4: Stump AI.
0: Yep.
1: Number two. Maybe the AI's got rusty thumbs. I'm not sure. Number two. Trump warns that the U.S. will bomb the bleep out of Oman if they interfere in the Strait of Hormuz conflict. And then number one. Per the Wall Street Journal, Arab intelligence officials have picked up evidence that Iran's leaders are increasingly talking about offensive operations on enemy territory, invading a neighbor.
0: Okay. Sorry, David, as I'm listening to you.
1: Yes.
0: As I'm also watching, we are now at 1 minute 40 seconds thinking nothing yet.
4: When does it give up?
0: I think I've seen it give up before now.
4: Yeah. Just taps out. Can't help you.
0: It was all I put in was, why was Fang Fang called Rusty Thumbs?
4: We don't know.
0: A stumper. Yeah, I don't know if it's going to come up with an answer. Are you trying to, David?
1: I'm looking for it.
0: Okay. We will see. Mm-hmm. Still waiting. All right. Well, there's other things that we got to get to. That dude that was found out to be a fraud, and then he killed himself.
4: Yeah.
0: Is his name Jason Arday?
4: Yep.
0: Someone's calling that a public execution?
4: Yep, yes.
0: What?
4: Well, usual suspects.
0: That and much more straight ahead.
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7: From ABC News, Wall Street Now. Two of the three major stock averages are on track for their third consecutive weekly advance. The Dow Jones on Thursday gained 70 points to close at 53,840, while the NASDAQ added 0.8%. The S&P finished at a new record high. Mortgage rates haven't been this low in a month. The average rate for a 30-year fixed home loan standing at just under 6.7%. The biggest driver for the drop is a lower reading on inflation at the wholesale level. Americans' changing tastes and the nation's shrinking cattle herd are costing some people their jobs. Tyson Foods says it's restructuring its beef operations by closing 2 plants and pursuing the sale of a third. The next flavor of Oreo cookies? Well, that's up to you. USA Today says 3 new varieties are being launched for a limited time. Banana pudding, deep-fried Oreo, and chicken and waffle. Consumers will vote on which one will return next year. Jim Ryan, ABC News.
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6: ABC News, I'm Chuck Sievertson. After several appeals, the Supreme Court has refused for a final time to review its denial of a President Trump case. It upholds the $5 million judgment that Trump ended up paying E. Jean Carroll after being found liable for sexual abuse and defamation. A hearing is taking place related to Nick Reiner, accused of stabbing his parents, Rob and Michelle Reiner, to death last December. Reiner fighting for access to his trust fund to pay legal fees. ABC's Trevor Ault says of the fund's financial steward.
7: That steward says Nick Reiner is innocent until proven guilty. If he were to be acquitted of his parents' murders, he would get the money then. But they say if they gave him the money now and he were later found guilty, there would be no way of getting that money back.
6: The deal that President Trump signed at Versailles in June set a 60-day deadline for ending the war with Iran and reaching an accord on its nuclear program. The deadline was today. The stalemate continues. This is ABC News.
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10: The Markley, Van Camp, and Robbins Show. Thank you so much for being here. I'm Jamie Markley, the Gen Xer, the Millennial, David Van Camp, and the Sexy Boomer. That's Scott Robbins. All right. So this, certainly not a pleasant story, but they're calling this a public execution?
11: Yeah, so this relates to Jason Arday, the youngest black professor at Cambridge. Well, he was forced after being caught plagiarizing and lying about his entire life story, including lifting storylines from his favorite soap operas and applying them to himself.
10: Incredible.
12: It was incredible.
11: Yeah.
12: And what he was able to get away with.
11: And then, I mean, it's just a gut-wrenching end to his life. Apparently, he killed himself.
10: And yeah, because you had done the story last week.
11: Yeah. I was shocked when I saw that story. I'm like, oh, man.
10: Yeah. I mean,
11: it's awful. But
10: yeah, you wouldn't wish that on anybody.
11: But it's like, but then you get all these people like Ibram X. Kendi going out there and saying, well, he was just held to a standard that white professors wouldn't be. And it's like, slow your roll, dude.
10: Oh, that's a bunch of...
11: Yeah.
10: Okay.

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12: They'll do it.
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12: Well, a former Biden administration official has shared a Washington Post opinion piece by Fareed Zakaria, and I'll tell you who it is at the end of this statement. When America becomes unreliable, our allies and partners don't stand still. They adapt, they hedge, they look elsewhere, and the consequences to the American people are serious. I've been warning about this for a year, and this piece by Fareed Zakaria eloquently illustrates why restoring U.S. credibility isn't just about repairing

0: Las Vegas, ABC's Alex Stone.
1: This is a moment that many people thought, many of Tupac Shakur's fans thought, would never get to this point. I was just talking to a man who showed up here among the fans who have shown up of Shakur, and he said he just wants to know what justice is in this case, and he wants to see what the evidence they've got against Davis is.
0: The deal that President Trump signed at Versailles in June set a 60-day deadline for ending the war with Iran and reaching an accord on its nuke program. The deadline was today. The stalemate continues. Iran says it has reached a deal with Oman over a plan for ships to transit the Strait of Hormuz. 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
0: Heavy rain and potential flooding will linger in portions of the Ohio Valley and Southeast, says ABC News forecaster Samara Theodore.
5: Johnson City, Knoxville, Tennessee, just outside of Millard, headed into Winston-Salem and Charlotte as we get to the overnight hours. Damaging winds and flash flooding are going to be a real issue.
0: In Hawaii, there is a lot to clean up after Lala, first a hurricane, then a tropical storm, dumping 3 feet of rain in parts of the Big Island, washing away about 100 homes, about 250,000 power outages. A judge in Texas being asked to decide who'll make medical decisions for a baby born with heart issues, his surrogate birth mother or his biological parents.
6: Under the contract McKenna West signed, the California couple paying her would have the option to terminate the pregnancy if medical complications arose. But when the fetus was diagnosed with a serious heart condition, West flew to anti-abortion Texas and gave birth. So it's a fight between McKenna West and the baby's biological parents.
7: And of course, you now have the states getting involved as well.
6: ABC News legal contributor James Sample.
7: This is a jurisdictional morass with a child in the middle of it.
6: A Dallas court will take arguments next week. Jim Ryan, ABC News.
0: Just being with a dog in a positive environment can help teenagers struggling with social anxiety, say researchers at Tufts University, who studied more than 500 kids between 13 and 17 struggling with high levels of stress and anxiety and found coping skills improved. Chuck Sievertson, ABC News.
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8: The Mark Lee Van Camp and Robbins Show. 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
9: 1, 2, 3, 4, right. 5.
10: Number 5, an illegal alien wanted for aggravated murder in Brazil was arrested by Immigration and Customs Enforcement earlier this month in Massachusetts, just 2 days before Democrat Governor Maura Healey signed into law it's a new law that aims to stop many ICE operations in Massachusetts. Golly. Number 4, so-called moderate Democrat Andy Beshear, the governor of Kentucky, says he supports getting rid of the Electoral College. That was during an interview on Face the Nation on CBS.
11: Moderate, all right. Yep.
10: Number 3, newly declassified FBI files show former Representative Eric Swalwell admitted a sexual relationship with Christine Fang, a.k.a. Fang Fang, and that the Bureau attempted to recruit her without her knowledge. They gave her the code name Rusty Thumbs. I'm intrigued.
8: We were looking that up. AI was like, nope, I'm too tired.
10: Get out of the gutter. Number 2. Democrat Senate nominee Abdul El-Sayed is all about socializing health care, but his own wife's private medical practice doesn't take insurance or Medicare.
11: Isn't that something? Isn't that something? Yeah.
8: Practice what you preach?
11: I'll be darned, yeah.
8: Kids go
11: Somebody wants to get paid.
8: Go to private school, your kids, nah.
10: And then number 1.

0: per the Wall Street Journal, Arab intelligence officials are very concerned because they picked up evidence that Iran's leaders are increasingly talking about launching offensive operations on enemy territory. Very concerned about that.
1: We'll see, man.
2: Yep.
1: For a lot of people, it's still amazing as many weapons as they still have.
0: Yeah.
1: You thought it all got obliterated.
2: Right.
1: But yeah, see where that goes. Did you know? You know, you were off the last couple of days last week.
2: Yeah.
1: Coming back on Baby Boomers Recognition Day.
2: I didn't know that.
1: Yeah. So I want to recognize you, the boomer on the show. Hmm? We thank you for all you do.
2: No, thank you.
1: And ruining the country.
2: I've done my share. What can I tell you? Well, I didn't want to just end with my own life. I wanted to ruin everybody else's, too.
1: No, I was just reading about, okay, how did this start? What is it all about? Originally, it was in June, but moved to August when boomers across the country agreed it clashed with Father's Day celebration.
0: Oh, I thought it was going to clash with Pride Month.
1: I know.
0: Well, Scott's got the Pride hat on.
2: It's not a Pride hat. It's a Kansas City Royals hat.
1: But it's lavender.
2: It's part of their City Connect uniform.
1: It goes blue to lavender. It's like a rainbow thing.
2: Yep. I sent you a picture of the actual team with wearing them, yes. So you knew.
0: So?
1: Well, yeah. But there are a lot of people that think that it's a Pride thing. But no, it's not.
2: I don't think a lot of people think that. I think you thought that.
1: I did, and then David's like, is that a Pride thing? And I'm like, see?
2: And it was, yeah.
1: Yeah, just because it changes colors.
2: It doesn't change colors. It looks like it does, but it's not exactly changing colors.
0: Yeah, it's celebrating lavender pride.
2: Right, whatever that is.
0: That's,
1: yeah.
0: It's gay.
2: Yeah. It's gay.
1: Anyway, boomers.
2: I don't mind. I'm comfortable. I'm very comfortable.
1: I know.
2: In my own skin, so there.
1: It talks about baby boomers were prime instigators of cultural movements like Woodstock and the Summer of Love. During an era of significant societal change, they were also powerful forces to be reckoned with. Had to deal with topics like the Vietnam War. And came off as mostly liberal. Really, baby boomers were more liberal than their later counterparts. Lived through a number of significant events.
2: That's why I hate getting lumped into this. Woodstock. I was like 8 when Woodstock was happening.
1: Yes.
2: It's not like I was part of the counterculture, you know?
1: Yeah.
2: Like 10 years old in Vietnam.
1: Because a lot of people feel like, you know, this whole generation, it took us in a worse direction, that's for sure.
2: Yeah.
1: But that's not to single out every boomer. Of course. You got the boomer story of the day coming up. Yeah. Looking forward to that.
2: Yeah, we do.
1: I'm just kidding. And a news update next.
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5: ABC News, I'm Chuck Sievertson. The Iran war stalemate continues. Iran says it has reached a deal with Oman over a plan for ships to transit the Strait of Hormuz. ABC News military and diplomatic contributor Steve Gannard.
6: There are all sorts of things the U.S. can do economically. Sanctions, yes, we do that, but we never really enforce the sanctions. So there is the ability here, if Treasury really puts its mind to it, to force the Iranian economy to the point that the Iranians have to blink.
5: Dozens of House Democrats demanding answers from the Trump administration about critical mineral agreements amid reports that the Trump family and members of his cabinet could profit from those deals. A hearing is taking place related to Nick Reiner, accused of stabbing his parents, Rob and Michelle Reiner, to death last December. Reiner is seeking access to his trust fund to pay his legal bills. Opening statements in Las Vegas in the Tupac Shakur murder trial are going on. The hip-hop star was killed 30 years ago. This is ABC News.
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8: The Markley, Van Camp, and Robbins Show. Jamie Markley, David Van Camp, Scott Robbins. Well, as you have the left trying to distance itself from woke 1.0, whatever that is, it seems like it's still happening as we go to Seattle, David.
9: Well, yeah, I mean, you're not going to get rid of woke, not in Seattle. A bunch of people showed up to complain about rent in Seattle and what they're describing as junk fees, which include, like, added rent for if you have a pet, for example. Mm. Not
8: okay.
9: In a bunch of cities, but apparently you have a right to have a pet, and the landlord has no right to charge you for any damage the pet might do.
8: What?
9: I don't get it.
10: No, that doesn't seem right.
9: This is at a city council meeting. Independent reporter Brandy Cruz was there and compiled some of the best. I just like this.
8: Okay.
11: Rent's already unbelievably expensive. No one should have to choose between medical bills, groceries, or rent. Let alone adding junk fees on top of it all. I mean, are you kidding?
12: There's no way a single mom with a pet making less than $60,000 a year can afford rent in Seattle, let alone pet rent and other predatory unnecessary housing fees.
13: Survivors experience trauma from the abuse they go through, including financial abuse. People who cause harm will often use finances to control survivors and force them to stay in abusive relationships. Survivors deserve a transparent move-in process where all fees are stated clearly. Join our work to end gender-based violence by leading by example. Do not continue practices that mirror financial abuse.
8: Okay. I just hear
9: back there.
8: Words and words and words. And what I can't get beyond... And I know the first time I said it in Portland was, how is it all of these homeless people have

0: name Becky? Because she says, it's not dead no more, Becky. You're going to be like, how'd it get green? I don't know. It got green. It's green. There it is. People are like, yeah, it looks better. That's great. This thing blew up online, just millions of views with this creative solution, which is hilarious. Some people said, why didn't you just replace the dead bush? That's probably more expensive than the spray paint.
1: Right. I would think so. Yeah.
2: Why not? When you can have some rattle can action going on, sure.
0: Yeah, you just problem solved. You know? Yes, Dan, there you go. Okay. Did you see the video that something else went viral? The kid kicking the sea lion? Yeah, oh, my gosh. Okay, there's an update on that. Nimrod's in the news, and a news update coming up.
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0: it. Is that a red flag if you're just out there dating and say it's someone that's maybe 55 or older and says, I need to go to the club at midnight or 1?
1: Yeah, I'm out.
2: Also, who's going to tell her that you can safely show up at a club with a bunch of 21-year-olds without wearing the disguise because they don't know who you are? I'm just saying, like, we all have an expiration date, you know?
0: Yeah. Yeah. I'm just thinking to myself, holy smokes, that just seems tiring to me.
1: Oh, yeah. I'm tired thinking about it.
0: Like, absolutely not. No, thank you. I'm good here. Okay. All right. The five stories we're watching today, straight ahead.
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13: 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UVB rays burn. 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

0: Texas.
1: Man.
0: That was crazy, this rookie. First game, first pitch, home run. Second at bat, home run. Third at bat, home run.
2: Yeah, guy hits
0: Joshua Baez. This is crazy. This has never been done before.
2: No. And he was hitting like 265 in AAA. It's not like he was tearing up the league.
0: Well, he had over 30 homers.
2: Yeah, a lot of home runs, yes. But holy smokes.
0: Yeah.
2: You get to, and I was 0 for 4 yesterday, though, with like three strikeouts or something. So
0: Two strikeouts. Balls that were hit pretty well.
2: Pretty well, but 0 for 4. They'll figure him out. He's going to have to adjust like everybody else. That's how it happens.
0: I just can't celebrate it.
2: I was in Chicago.
0: Just can't let it go.
2: Carl Tuffy Rhodes, opening day with the Cubs, a rookie, three home runs that day.
0: Mm-hmm.
2: And went on to hit maybe three more in his career.
0: Yes.
2: I mean, he was an okay player, but he was a fourth outfielder, and you know.
0: Okay.
2: I don't know. We'll see.
0: All right.
2: I wish the kid well. I do. I do. I wish the kid well.
0: That is the biggest bunch of
2: I saw him play in the minor leagues. I like him.
0: Dude, he's a Cardinal. You hate the Cardinals. Just own it. I'm married to a Cardinal fan.
2: But don't sit here
0: and say, I wish him the best. Yes. No, you don't. You want him to be a bust.
2: Only against the Cubs.
3: We all saw that glimmer in your eye when you said he went 0 for 4.
0: Oh, yeah. They'll figure him out, Tuffy Rhodes.
2: Well, it is. It does remind me of Tuffy Rhodes.
0: Okay. We'll see. Do you want to make a bet on him versus Tuffy Rhodes first year?
2: No, hell no.
0: Okay.
2: No.
0: All right.
2: No.
0: Just throwing it out there.
2: That's a dumb bet.
0: Okay.
2: Yeah.
0: Hey, your dude, Brandon Gill from Texas.
2: I love him.
0: He is calling out a certain company for race and gender-based hiring practices, saying this is some BS. Boy, oh boy, we will get to that.
2: Yeah, no kidding.
0: Yeah, when you got somebody like that, high profile, that's taking aim at a particular company about their hiring practices, yeah, that's worthy of attention. We'll get to that. And the Scott Robbins trifecta coming up right here.
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3: ABC News, I'm Chuck Sievertson. Today's the deadline set by the deal that President Trump signed at Versailles in June for ending the war with Iran and reaching an accord on its nuke program. President Trump, in a social media post, ordered reduced U.S. participation in joint U.S.-South Korean military exercises that just started. Trump wants to reinforce his relationship with North Korean leader Kim Jong-un, says ABC News military and diplomatic contributor Steve Gagnard.
4: Everything that the Iranians have been doing in terms of hardened underground, they learned from the North Koreans. All their missile technology. So all those missiles that are killing American troops, hitting civilian areas in the Gulf countries, in Jordan and Israel, that is North Korean technology.
3: Two U.S. officials tell ABC News that nothing has changed so far with the joint war games with South Korea. House Democrats demanding answers from the Trump administration about mineral agreements amid reports that the Trump family and cabinet members could profit from them. This is ABC News.
5: A millennial, an Xer, and a baby boomer walk into a bar. 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
6: The Markley, Van Camp, and Robbins Show. Jamie Markley, David Van Camp, Scott Robbins. Got the Robbins Trifecta coming up in just a few. I know you got a news update, David.
7: Yeah, well, you had the teenage hero lifeguard, Ryder Williams, in the White House today, along with the 10-year-old that he saved during this dangerous riptide in California. The president welcomed both of them into the Oval Office and talked for a little bit about it.
8: And then we can ask a couple later. Go ahead,
9: thank
8: please.
9: Thank you, Mr. President. So thank you for doing this, first
8: good,
9: of all.
8: Sure.
9: What do you hope young Americans in our country take away from this incredible young man's
8: That's
9: story?
8: That's a great question. I mean, look, they're going to look up to Ryder. They're going to look up to Nathaniel, the way Nathaniel handled it. He was cool, considering the problems I was watching. You were very cool. And they're going to gain respect. I think, you know, very importantly, they're going to gain respect for what these people do, having to do with lifeguards and having to do with safety. This was an unbelievable experience. Anybody watching, like, it's not my world, but I respect that world. I always had, but never maybe so much as I do now.
7: All right. President Trump, fan of lifeguards.
6: That's awesome. It is nice to bring him to the White House, yeah, I'll say that.
10: Not in my world, but hey.
6: Yes.
10: What I saw was great. There you go.
6: I mentioned Brandon Gill, rep from Texas. Chairs the House Oversight Committee's Task Force on Defending Constitutional Rights
10: Rising
6: and Exposing
10: star.
6: Institutional Abuses.
10: Yep.
6: Targeting McKinsey and Company in a new probe over DEI reports that he says were highly influential in American corporations. Accusing them of publishing reports that say race and gender-based hiring practices are beneficial to U.S. companies, which he argues is a violation of the Civil Rights Act of 1964. So calling them out.
10: Good.
6: Yeah, I think a lot of people thought, and partially me, when Trump was back in office after the first few months, that a lot of these practices were going to stop. Not at all.
7: Oh, no. No, there are careers

0: number one in the NBA draft. The first player I'm dunking on is Angel Reese. She's the Paul George of the WNBA.
1: Oh, oh my gosh, the backhand of Paul George. Wow. Yeah. Holy smokes.
0: That was pretty funny.
1: Yeah.
0: Hey, first person I'm going to dunk on is Angel Reese.
2: And there you have it.
1: Yes, the Scott Robbins trifecta. I am looking through this woman's articles.
0: Oh, they're terrible.
1: Well, she does seem to have some regret.
0: Well, she does now, yeah.
1: Now, one, was it, she is single now. Yeah. 64 and single.
0: Yeah, lonely.
1: My friends are dying. I regret the time I didn't spend with him. At 63, Christmas is when being child-free hurts the most.
3: Oof. Oh, no.
1: Oh, look at it. I regret belittling men. At 63, I've ended up alone is another
0: yeah.
1: title.
3: It's the ghost of Chelsea Handler future.
1: No kidding,
0: yeah,
1: dude.
0: Yeah, buddy.
1: Wow. Okay. Oh, I got a good one for you coming up for Nimrod's in the News. Key West, off-duty cop, not good. And a news update next.
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16: I just didn't realize how mixed up I was going to feel.
2: The moment of loss is an emotional challenge.
16: I was so relieved that we had taken time to pre-plan everything with the folks at Wheeler Smith Mortuary.
2: Not everyone reacts the same way to the passing of a loved one.

0: caring and responsive assistance is something that can at least ease the confusion and anxiety that often occurs during this period.
1: Having people who were respectful of our wishes was important, but knowing that all the arrangements were complete and would be professionally and thoughtfully handled was one of the most reassuring things for me during this time.
0: Take some time to do some pre-planning with the folks at Wheeler Smith Mortuary. Call 543-6871. That's 543-6871. Wheeler Smith Mortuary.
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7: The Markley Van Camp and Robin Show. 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
8: Well, this is from the fine folks at the Wacky Morning Show on, well, not really the Wacky Morning Show, it's just the local news show, Good Day Detroit, Fox 2 in Detroit. Mm-hmm. And they were talking about, ice fishing and hunting in Michigan. And okay. Things went off the rails.
10: Now they're ice fishing because everything is frozen.
11: Uh-huh.
10: And you're looking for fat in the beaver.
11: Yeah.
10: The beaver is the beaver is the most sought after.
11: It is.
10: Ryan, do you think you could eat beaver?
7: No way, that didn't happen.
10: It's fat and then it's meat. Now they're ice fishing.
8: Yes.
7: I take it that clip was from last winter?
8: I guess so. I don't know. New York Post just posted it.
9: I don't think it's making rounds currently. I don't think it was from last winter. I think it was fairly current.
7: Why are they talking about ice fishing now?
9: Well, I mean, talking about the ice fishing coming up, I suppose.
7: Oh, yes.
9: Yeah.
7: Hmm. Did not know what she was saying at all.
9: No.
7: Holy mackerel. That's incredible.
9: Isn't familiar with the term.
7: We got to get to Nimrod. Yes. Here we go.
12: When the going gets tough.
13: Damn it, this is too hard.
12: The dumb get dumber.
14: All right, Dean.
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13: I love the poorly educated.
7: All right. Nimrod's in the News. We go to Key West. An officer with the department. Oh, no. Facing Dewey charges? Yes, indeed. Dustin Christina is 40. Was off duty, at least, when authorities responded to an area of people were calling, hey, this is insane out here. This guy in this parked car. They get out there. It's 5:10 in the morning.
9: Oh, my.
7: There's Dustin. Yeah. Probable cause there to arrest him for DUI.

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4: Opening statements in Las Vegas for the murder trial of the man accused of killing hip-hop star Tupac Shakur 30 years ago. Dwayne Keffy D. Davis, who used to be a gang leader, is charged. His tell-all book stated he planned the drive-by and provided the gun, but he pleads not guilty, saying he lied to sell books. Judge today decided that a hearing for Nick Reiner be continued October 23rd. Reiner accused of stabbing his parents, Rob and Michelle Reiner, to death last December. He wants access to his trust fund to pay legal bills. The Supreme Court has refused for a final time to review its denial of a President Trump appeal. It upholds the $5 million judgment that Trump ended up paying E. Jean Carroll after being found liable for sexual abuse and defamation. Military recruiting has bounced back, says ABC's Steve Bainon.
5: For most recruits, the decision is overwhelmingly economic, helping pay for college, health care, and above all, a reliable career. That pattern has held for decades, and recruiting has historically benefited when the civilian economy is a little tougher. The harder problem for the Pentagon is finding enough people who can qualify. That's the biggest hurdle.
4: Only one in four qualify. Guac update from ABC's Jim Ryan.
6: Mexican avocado pickers are back at work. They were sidelined by an American security alert designating cartels that operate in areas where avocados are grown as terrorist organizations. That alert has now been lifted. Shipments are resuming. The farm workers are back on the job.
4: Chuck Sievertson, ABC News.
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11: Welcome back to The Ramsey Show in the Fairwinds Credit Union Studio. I am Rachel Cruz, hosting this hour with George Camel. All right, we're going to go to the phones, and in Jackson, Tennessee, we have Ron on the line. Hi, Ron. Welcome to the show.
12: Hi, Rachel and George. Hope you guys are doing well. I have a quick question. Have you guys ever seen or heard of a store offering a significant discount if you finance as opposed to pay with cash, even if it's 0%?
13: What kind of store are we talking?
12: Furniture.
13: Okay.
12: So just to make the numbers round, if I my wife and I went to the store, found a nice piece of furniture we wanted, let's just say the numbers was $1,000, offered to write them a check, and they say, no, we don't want your $1,000 today. Let us pay $800.
11: Yes.
12: And do it over 12 months. Have you ever seen that?
11: Yes.
12: And
11: that, it's
12: and
11: almost like.
12: And again, I'm not asking about this. If is this bad? Can I free up cash flow? That's not the next question. It's my business sense is going off as people don't offer 20% gift discounts for nothing. And so I'm wondering what is the incentive for me to do something
13: like
12: that?
13: Well, they have the data that shows how much they're going to make in interest charges when that person can't pay it off in the promotional period. And so they're making their bets that they're going to make more than the 20% discount they're giving you.

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0: should be at. You know, whatever plane tickets to get there, you know, whatever that looks like for you, and that you and your husband are feel good with. Okay, if we put this money out, you know, you're kind of, it's a little bit of a gamble, but you know what? You're like, what else are you gonna do? Like, you guys have done well financially. You're not talking about taking out a $100,000 small business loan to get something started. You're moving at the speed of cash.
1: Grassroots.
0: And just keep reevaluating. So yeah, be okay spending, you know, $5,000-$10,000 if you guys are good with that. And just say, okay, let's see where this gets me. And then let's talk, you know, March of 27 is kind of our next pillar, right?
1: Here's the timeline. Here's where I want to be.
0: That's right. And just start mapping it out. But I think you'll naturally get weary over time if something isn't happening and you're like, okay, I am throwing money at this thing and it's not happening. But put some out there. You guys have the cash for it. And yeah, try to make the dream happen, which is always fun, exciting. As a fellow reader,
1: Rachel might read it. Send her a DM with the book.
0: Love a good novel.
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0: E. Jean Carroll after being found liable for sexual abuse and defamation. A judge in Texas being asked to decide who will make medical decisions for a baby born with heart issues.
1: Under the contract McKenna West signed, the California couple paying her would have the option to terminate the pregnancy if medical complications arose. But when the fetus was diagnosed with a serious heart condition, West flew to anti-abortion Texas and gave birth. So it's a fight between McKenna West and the baby's biological parents.
2: And of course, you now have the states getting involved as well.
1: ABC News legal contributor James Sample.
2: This is a jurisdictional morass with a child in the middle of it.
1: A Dallas court will take arguments next week.
0: ABC's Jim Ryan. Wall Street major indexes closed lower. Chuck Sievertson, ABC News.
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8: Let's pregame before the happy hour.
7: I know. We leave for a recording right after this. So we're together all afternoon, me and George.
8: I apologized already to Rachel. Don't worry.
7: All right, let's go to Kurt in Charlotte, North Carolina. Hi, Kurt. Welcome to the show.
9: Hi. Hey, thanks. How are you guys doing?
7: Hi, we're doing great. How are you doing?
9: Good. I'm doing good. So I got a question. So we have some debt, and I'm not quite sure how much. I know we do have a loan for $25,000. We have a car payment. Well, we have two car payments. And my wife says she has, we have about 3 or 4 years left on the one car. But every time I bring up Dave Ramsey, my wife cringes. Her ex-husband, you know, lived by Dave Ramsey. And every time she says, I hear that name, I don't want to talk to you. I don't want to have anything to do with you because I hate that name. I want to follow what Dave says, but she doesn't want that. So I just feel like we're continuing to just pile on more debt. And I mean, she wants, you know, we want to do things, but it's like, how can we? I don't say it to her, but it's like, how can we? We don't have any money. We're just going deeper into debt.
7: Yeah. How long have you guys been married?
9: 20 years.
7: How long was she married to her ex?
9: Just a short time, I believe, a year and a half.
7: Oh, okay. Okay.
8: So she is throwing the baby steps out with the bathwater here. It's unfortunate.
9: Correct. Yes.
8: It's a trigger for her. She associates with her past trauma. And so, therefore, anything you talk about, the baby steps and Dave, but does she actually want to get out of debt underneath the surface of that?
9: I don't think she does. I think she's, I don't want to say used to living like this, but
7: yeah, it's probably,
9: it might be the normal for her.
7: Yeah. And I think there's a lot of situations where people just can kind of coast. They're not. They're not in

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6: ABC News, I'm Chuck Sievertson. Democratic Senator Tim Kaine says he'll file a war powers resolution to prohibit U.S. military action against Oman after President Trump threatened to bomb that country if it gets in the way of U.S. objectives in the Strait of Hormuz. Trump today at the White House.
7: No, I don't think they'd behave very well. difficult, but we'd handle them very easily, just like we do other things.
6: President Trump ordering reduced U.S. participation in

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0: Next up, we have John in New York City. Hi, John. Welcome to the show.
1: Hello. How are you?
0: Hi, we're doing great. How can we help?
1: I'm kind of curious if I'm about to commit financial suicide. I've been following the baby steps for a while, and I am looking at changing jobs. And I've been at this company for a very long time, but it's gotten to a point where I'm super frustrated and don't want to be here anymore.
2: What's a long time? How long have you been there?
1: Coming up on 20 years.
2: Wow.
1: Next year.
2: What

0: You do?
1: So 19 and a half years. I work in manufacturing.
0: Okay. And you want to jump ship to what?
1: Working on boats.
0: Like a
1: Completely
0: boat
1: different
0: mechanic?
1: change. Yes.
0: Okay.
1: Yep.
0: And do you have the skills to do that, or would that require some licensing, some education?
1: So I have a job offer
0: Wow.
1: at a company that is willing to train.
0: Great. What are
2: That's
0: they going to
2: fine.
0: pay?
1: But it's a big pay cut for me.
2: Okay.
1: So I'm currently making about 135. This new job would be about 48,000.
2: Okay.
0: Are you single?
1: Have a fiance.
0: Okay. What does the fiance think about this?
1: She's kind of down for whatever I'm down for. I'm the breadwinner of the house, and I need to, keep things afloat.
2: What does she make?
1: So, she doesn't make very much. She makes about 15,000 a year.
2: What does she do?
1: She's actually on disability.
2: Okay.
0: So for the foreseeable future, 15K is the ceiling?
1: Yes.
0: Okay. When are you guys getting married?
1: I'm not sure about that.
2: Okay. How old are you guys?
1: Haven't set a date. I am 44, she's 52.
2: 44 and 52. Okay.
0: And what's your financial situation? Do you have any savings? How much debt do you have?
1: Yeah, so like I said, I've been following the baby steps for a while, and now I'm kind of struggling with the other side of actually being okay with spending some money. So I managed to save up. I got about 550 in the 401. That's split between traditional and Roth. I got about 25,000 in a stock market, about 30,000 in a high yield savings account, and about 10,000 in my working checking and savings account.
0: And no debt.
1: I owe 57,000 on my house, which is worth. Had a realtor come out. She said we would list it between 350 and 375.
0: Nice. Okay, no consumer debt. So you're in really good shape on that side. Where is this job going to be? Do you have to relocate?
1: Yeah, so that's it's actually it's down in the Bahamas, so
2: Oh,
1: out
2: so this is
1: of
2: like a life change.
1: this is a complete life change.
2: Okay.
0: I'm unaware of the cost
1: And
0: of
1: I'm
0: living in the
1: terrified.
0: Bahamas. Is it more or less than New York?
1: So that's actually, there's a shared living arrangement with this company, and I would have the potential to stay there and not have to pay rent. Fiance is welcome as well. However, it's shared living, and I'm not really
0: What does that
2: Shared,
0: mean?
2: yeah, like you, like
0: Interested.
2: there's
0: You're in a house with
2: roommates.
0: other people?
1: Yeah, so it's basically a two-bedroom apartment, and there's two of the employees live within that apartment. So you have your own bedroom, your own bathroom, but you share a living room and kitchen.
2: Okay, maybe doing that while you're still engaged, but once you guys get married, probably not, right?
1: Right, that's the idea, is to
2: Yeah.
1: not.
2: So
1: I
2: what
1: wouldn't
2: would,
1: be comfortable with that.
2: yeah, that's fair. That's fair. Okay, so have you figured out cost of living down there, how much it would take you to pay rent and everything a month?
1: Yeah, roughly, I'm thinking probably around $3,000 a month.
2: Okay. So what you make basically will, for the most part, be going towards living, and you may get, I don't know, a couple $100 or $1,000 extra a month.
0: Because after taxes, if you're
2: Well,
0: making
2: that's the
0: 48 gross,
2: Bahamas.
0: right?
2: I'm like, I don't know what the Bahamas tax, I mean.
0: Yeah. But if you're making
1: So the
0: 48
1: Bahamas.
0: gross, you're going to be probably netting around 3 grand.
1: Yeah, so they only pay an surety bond, which is like 3.5%.
2: Okay, so it's not as
1: And then I would
2: much.
1: also still be concerned about potential U.S. income tax, whatever that might be. But I
2: Because
1: believe
2: you're not
1: it's
2: going to be
1: there's
2: a
1: an
2: citizen
1: exemption
2: there?
1: for it and you don't have to pay it.
2: Okay.
1: Correct.
2: Yeah. Man. Okay. Well,
1: There is also, I am a disabled veteran, and
2: okay.
1: I do have substantial income from that as well.
2: Okay.
1: That
2: How
1: would
2: much?
1: be equal to, that's $4,500 a month.
0: Oh, well, you buried the lead there. That really helps us out here with the expenses. We were scared you were running it up to the line. But if you have that kind of margin,
2: I'd say, ahoy,
0: sayonara. I don't know what they say in the Bahamas, but
2: Captain John.
0: I mean, it sounds like a fun adventure if your fiance is on board and it's not going to destroy your relationships. Even if you did this for a couple of
2: I was
0: years,
2: gonna say,
0: you've got
2: yeah.
0: some wiggle room to do this and then go, oh, that was fun. All right.
2: I think you'd be fine. Yeah, again, long term. I don't know if that's what you want to do. And but the great thing is you've set yourself up well that your investments are gonna continue to grow.

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Normal's broke. You need a plan. 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
6: 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A checking traffic looking pretty good out there, except West Main, Highway 166, just west of Santa Maria. Looks like we have an accident or just a big traffic backup near Bonita School Road, and that is causing some stopping and waiting. Weather-wise, partly cloudy, inland valleys, the low to mid-80s, and coastal valleys and beaches, low to mid-70s. That's news, traffic, and weather together. I'm Kurt Olson. 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
7: And good afternoon. This is Bill Ostrander. I'm filling in for Dave Congleton today. I'm always thrilled and flattered that Dave gives me the opportunity to sit in his seat and do the important work that he does for our community. 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First of all, I've always got to give my thanks to and appreciation to Dave, who is off today. I'm always flattered when he gives me this opportunity and to talk about some of the issues. I'm also grateful to American General Media because they never tell me what I can say on the show, the issues that I can bring up, and I'm really grateful for that. We have with us today our producer, Kurt Olson. Kurt, how are we doing?
6: Doing good. Keeping busy, making it happen on a Monday, Bill. Especially with you here.
7: Oh, especially. Is that
6: looking forward to it?
7: Okay. Well, thank
6: always
7: you.
6: Always enjoy your shows.
7: Oh, thank you very much. And our engineer, Jim. Jim, how are we doing today?
8: I'm doing great. I'm finding the hotkeys right now, which are what the beds are. That's why I've been at the hotkeys. They're called hotkeys. Okay. I forgot to do that before the show.
7: So. Normally you play some music and you couldn't find those today?
8: Yeah, no, I can't find it. So, okay. Now. There it is.
7: Are you going to play some music now?
8: Van Morrison, Days Like This. See, now it's official. Okay. The show is on the air.
7: All right. That's a nicer, gentle opening. I appreciate that.
8: Yes.
7: All right. Are we going to go through the whole thing?
8: No.
7: Good.
8: We're going to fade it right now.
7: All right. Thank you.
8: Yeah.
7: You know, I used to tell Craig, play some Elvis so that I could sing along to it. But he would purposely trip me up and not do something that I could embarrass myself or the show by singing myself.
8: Maybe I'll find some Elvis. I can,
7: No, that's okay.
8: No. You ain't nothing but a hound dog. Don't be cruel.
7: Love me tender.
8: Love me sweet.
7: Anyway.
8: Jailhouse Rock. I want to see Jailhouse Rock. I want to see it be...
7: We don't have enough space in here. I'd have to get really big
8: with that. Kurt knows the Elvis. Kurt can find us some Elvis.
7: Yeah. I think we should probably not subject the audience to that. But we've got three great shows today, and I'd like to just jump right into it. Our first guest is on hold, so I don't want to keep him much longer. We're going to be talking to Brendan Glavin, who's with Open Secrets. We're talking about money in the midterm elections. It's an issue that I've been working on for 16 years. I used to advocate in Washington, D.C. on this issue. I've written legislation that was introduced to the House by Salud Carbajal, our representative, called the Corporate Political Expenditures Disclosure Act. And I've written legislation here in the city of San Luis Obispo called Integrity in Our Elections also. It's a subject that's very close to me. We're going to talk about that with Brendan in just a second. I want to tell you about Hour 2. Alexander

0: Sandra Paul, some of you may know from Baywatch and from Hallmark movies and from Christine and many other projects. She was one of the gals who was arrested in the animal cruelty issues going on in Wisconsin. I don't know if any of you remember seeing that with about 5,000 beagles.
1: Yeah, I've heard about that.
0: Yeah, she was one of the people that was a team leader in combating the animal cruelty going on there. And our last hour, sort of our local issue. Dave always likes to have a local issue. This is with a local person, but not necessarily an issue confined to our community. And that is, there's an enormous decline in reading in the United States and around the world, for that matter, I'm sure. And if we stop reading, does it matter? What happens to us?
1: I think it does matter.
0: I think so, too.
1: Arguably, I would think it would matter, yes.
0: Professor Kevin Hauser is going to be with us. He's the professor of philosophy at Cal Poly. He'll be here talking to us about that in the third hour, an hour I look forward to. But let's get back to our first guest, Brendan Glavin, with Open Secrets. Brendan, I apologize. I had your whole bio here, and then I promptly left it on the printer. He's the director of insights at Open Secrets, where he oversees the processing, coding, and analyzing of the data that Open Secrets publishes on its website. And what they publish is basically the information that a candidate is required to submit to the FEC for donations and campaign contributions. Brendan, are you there?
2: Yes, I am.
0: Well, welcome to the show. Thank you for joining us today. I know you're must be staying up, not staying up, but staying at work late because you're in the East Coast, right?
2: That's correct. So happy to be here.
0: Well, thank you. Brendan, we're coming up to what no doubt will be a hard-fought midterm elections as the Democrats try to regain control of the House and Senate and the Republicans try to hold on. And there's been a lot of efforts being made by both sides to try to have a firm position to go into the elections. And, of course, money is always a big part of that. So who are the biggest spenders in the midterms, and why are they spending so much money? What are you seeing out there?
2: So there's been a lot of activity in the primaries, and the biggest spenders we've been seeing outside groups, not candidate spending, is AIPAC. A lot of people have been hearing about that. So the Israel issue is very big. They've spent about $7 million.
0: Brendan, hold on. Your signal is really bad. We couldn't hear what you were saying there. Are you in a bad spot?
2: No, I thought I was in. Sorry, I thought I was in a good spot.
0: Oh well, let's try it one more time. So you were saying there's a lot of outside spending coming. Let's see how this goes a little bit longer.
2: AIPAC spending $70 million, AI groups over $50 million with lots of money left in the bank to spend, and then crypto interest as well, spending over $70 million so far.
0: And why are they spending so much money in the midterms?
2: Right now they're big focus on the primaries, and they really, these interests want to control who the general election candidates are. A lot of these general election races are not going to be competitive, and they think if they can control who get involved in the primary and control who the candidate is before in the general election, then it's going to be to their benefit.
0: Well, one of the most infamous of those campaigns and expenditures has been the Michigan Senate's race with Dr. El Sayed, where I know that there were something close to $60 million allayed against him in the primary, where they were kind of hoping to defeat him in favor of a different Democratic candidate and to make it easier for the Republican candidate. Is that normal? How much money does people normally spend to try to oppose somebody in a primary?
2: That was what we saw in Michigan, was a record amount of outside spending for any Senate race that we've seen in the past. So that really, was off the charts in the amount, what we saw there.
0: And of that $60 million, are you able to keep track of that through Open Secrets? How much of that was the candidate money, and how much of that was from outside interest or super PACs?
2: what we ended up with in Michigan was, you know, the

0: majority of the money coming from these outside groups where Super PAC for AIPAC, United Democracy Project, spent over $30 million. Another group, Stronger Michigan, which was a more centrist group that was supporting Stevens, spent over $17 million. So there was definitely this push and pull between competing interests within the parties, and within the Democratic Party, and the two, and pushing for the two candidates.
1: How do you spend $60 million in advertising against a candidate in a fairly small state like Michigan?
0: That is, people say, oh, TV, or people think that, the TV spending is, going away. But it's not. And it's, there's other avenues where, you can spend digitally, and there's new ways to where candidates can reach and groups can reach people on the internet. But TV remains very big, and it's very expensive. And for super PACs, outside groups, the stations are allowed to charge them whatever they feel the market will bear. Candidates are guaranteed a certain rate, the same rate that they would charge anybody else. But for these outside groups, they have to they pay whatever the TV stations feel they can get out of them.
1: I remember
0: it can be a lot.
1: I remember a famous quote by Les Moonves, the former president of CBS, who said, "Citizens United may be bad for the country, but it's good for CBS."
0: It has been very good for a lot of people who own TV stations.
1: And when you get to a certain number like that, that just that sounds like you're getting four commercials per show, or like per half hour show. Basically the same commercial playing over and over and over and over and over again. Was it like that in the primary in Michigan?
0: With that amount of money being spent, you have to imagine, I've seen that before where you just, and I'm sure everybody's seen it, where you can't watch the news without every ad being a political ad. And when you see the same ad over and over again, you just become desensitized to it, and the effect it's going to wane.
1: It's bad for democracy. Brendan, we're going to have to take our soft break here in the middle, and we're going to come back to you in just a few minutes. And I want to ask you about the June Supreme Court ruling allowing party spending to affect the elections, and what that might mean for the, or what impacts that might have on the redistricting that's going on all around the country. We'll be right back with Brendan Glover at the Brendan Glavin, excuse me, here at the Dave Collingwood Show, your hometown radio, KVEC. 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We'll be right back. Thank you.
2: There is nothing more exciting than hearing a story about someone who beat the odds. 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
1: You know I can't be fine sitting on

0: Okay, enough of that.
1: I don't know. Who needs Elvis in the Jordan era? So you got Bill and Jim and Kurt over there. Okay. You don't need them, right?
0: I think we're showing our age is what we're doing.
1: Good. We don't need the Jordan eras, Kurt. We don't need Elvis. Huh? There you are, right?
2: I could have done it if I started.
0: I think we're showing our age, guys.
1: You mind digging up the own people crew? All right. There you are.
0: All right, you're back on Hometown Radio, the Dave Congan Show. I'm Bill Ostrander, filling in for Dave. Thank you, Dave, for this opportunity. We're talking about money in politics. It's something, it's an issue that's been on my radar for about 16 years since the Citizens United decision. And we're very fortunate to have Brendan Glavin here from Open Secrets, who's talking about some of the numbers. Brendan, let's go back to the beginning. I kind of jumped in, and it's easy for me to do that because I'm very familiar with this subject, and you and I could probably talk all day long. But let's go back and talk about a little bit about our election system requiring private money for a public representative to run for office. What's the inherent conflict in that for you?
3: Well, you know, is the conflict comes from you have people giving large sums of money to candidates, or they're spending large sums of money to support candidates, you know, independently, quote unquote. And you know, do they expect something in return? Are they getting something in return simply for their money? Are they gaining access that regular citizens don't have?
0: Well, I can tell you, and I think you and I talked about this in our pre-interview today, that I have run for both state and national office. And one of the things that I know for a fact, it's not up for debate, is that in biology, we tend to favor organisms that help us to survive or for us to prosper. And there is a biological response when somebody gives you something. It's usually a sense of gratitude. I mean, you remember your favorite old aunt or uncle when you were a kid and you got a birthday money and they sent $5, $10, whatever it was in the card. And those became kind of your favorite relatives in some ways. They bring you a bag of candy or they took you a ride or let you do something
1: fun. Sure, I can be bought off. There we are.
0: Exactly. When you, it's something that is a biological response. It's not even about being corrupt. So when we require an individual to collect private donations, and it should be important to note that less than 10% of the public has ever given money to a campaign, and about 0.6% of the population that gives over $200 to a campaign. Do you know that statistic, Brendan?
3: I don't know the exact number, but you're absolutely right. It's a very small percentage of people who are actually giving. You know, there's quite a lot of people who give multiple times and these things. So there's many millions of contributions. And when you break it down, it's the percent of the population that actually gives is very small.
0: Now, let's break that down even further to show why this is a conflict of interest for an individual with a self-interest involved to seek private money for a public position representing the community. How much is the typical or average congressional race cost for somebody in every 2 years?
3: Right. Well, you're talking about for a House race, winners in House races,
0: yes,
3: are spending, around $3 million. That's something that's in it. The number has continued to go up, over the years.
0: Now, that's a House race, which is every 2 years. Yeah. What about a Senate race that's every 6 years? How much do they come up with to have an average winning campaign?
3: Yeah. Now you're talking about a whole state. And, of course, it's very state, like California, these races can get very expensive versus maybe some of the, North Dakota or something. But you get in a big competitive race and you're going to have to, easily $25-30 million, and for some of the really competitive ones like we're seeing in Texas right now, it's going to be much more.
0: So the numbers that I have, and you please correct me if I'm wrong, but the last time I checked, the average winning

0: campaign cost. And this is just for the candidates' money. This has nothing to do with super PACs that might be coming in trying to influence the elections as well. If it's $2.2 million for a member of the House, that means in 730 days, they have to raise approximately $3,000 a day. Now, for those of you who have been out there trying to raise money for Little League or for their local animal shelter or for Girl Scout cookies or whatever, you know how difficult, if not impossible, that is to raise $3,000 a day. Now, when it comes to a Senate race, and this is over 6 years, I just did the math while we were on break, to come up with what I'm told is an average winning race of $27 million. That's what the campaign cost. That means that candidate has to come up with $12,328 every single day for 6 years. How do you do that?
1: One, the candidates are relying more and more on, you know, internet fundraising, where, and that is a lot of focus on that is those small contributions. You get, you build up a donor base and you get people to give $25 and $50. May not sound like a lot, but then once you have those people giving, they can give again, they can give again, and then you really, you know, get them in to give repeatedly, and then those numbers start to add up. And that's one portion of it, but then you need to be curating the kind of people who can give those maximum contributions. Right now, for this cycle, at the federal level, it's $3,500 per election, so that's for the primary and then the general, each their own election. So functionally, someone can give $7,000. So those, you need to be out finding people who can give those amounts. Because if you can't find those, get those people who are going to give you those max out amounts, you're not going to be able to hit that, you know, those numbers like you're talking about.
0: And therein lies the rub, right? So let's say, for example, that you you manage to find one of those 0.06 or 0.6. I forgive me for not knowing that statistic specifically, but you find one of those people, you now have to get them to do that. You need to find a number of people that are going to do that, because if you need $3,000 a day to raise $3,000 a day, a person can give the maximum amount in 2 days effectively, right? So that's why our candidates are spending endless hours on the phone, and you get the constant solicitations, and we refuse to talk about the issues. And I think that's actually terribly wrong. I think the Supreme Court has this terribly, terribly wrong, wouldn't you say?
1: Yeah, it's in the, you'll hear the candidates, you hear incumbents talk, complain about it all the time that, you know, from the moment they win the election, they got to turn around and start thinking about the next one. And when they say thinking about the next one, that means I got to keep raising money. And I got to go out and I got to get fundraisers.
0: Yeah.
1: And, you know, like you're talking about, they got to find the people who are bundlers who, you know, who can then help, who have friends who can give contributions to and can host fundraisers and then, you know, use those people to get out and reach more people.
0: Yeah, and I'd love to talk about that process a little more. Perhaps we can pick up on that when we come back from the break in a minute. But I think it's important for people to realize that a personal interest, a self-interest to win that race becomes vulnerable to the community interest when you have to raise that kind of money on a daily basis, because you begin to compromise to find that money. You're listening to the Dave Collins Show. I'm William Ostrander filling in for Dave today, and you're listening to your hometown radio, KVEC, News and Talk, 920 AM, 96.5 FM. Stay with us after the break. We'll be back with Brandon Glavin from Open Secrets talking about where all this money comes from. Stay with us. We'll be right back.

Reports show record levels of methamphetamine found in fentanyl. You may recognize methamphetamine from your vet bill, as it is commonly used to sedate large animals. You might assume this drug is being diverted from the office where pet lovers gather, but research shows most of the drug is mass-produced in illegal laboratories. Methamphetamine can slow the heart rate, drop blood pressure, and suppress breathing, increasing the risk of lethal overdose.

0: Withdrawal is just as dangerous. It causes vomiting, rapid heart rate, and anxiety, all of which may warrant intensive care. Even more concerning, the drug cannot be reversed with the fentanyl overdose antidote Narcan, which means a higher chance of death. The CDC says to seek immediate medical attention if you see or witness suspected exposure to the drug. With this Med Minute, I'm Melissa Adon.
1: ABC News, I'm Chuck Sievertson. It's total control with one issue, says a cabinet secretary, after President Trump at the White House said the U.S. totally controls the Strait of Hormuz.
2: We control it. We control it with the blockade.
1: Trump's energy secretary, Chris Wright, in a TV interview referred to the Strait still as a conflict zone where disruptions to ship traffic remain, impeding oil and gas shipments. President Trump ordered reducing U.S. participation in joint U.S.-South Korean military exercises, saying they're costly and cause disrespect to North Korea's leader, retired four-star Army General Robert Abrams.
3: North Korea's military is significantly more dangerous today than it was in February of 2019. They have gotten bigger, stronger, and they have more capability.
1: Two U.S. officials tell ABC News that nothing has changed so far with the joint war games. The death of actress Hayden Panettiere in South Carolina is under investigation, police say. This is ABC News.
4: 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Here's today's Wall Street Journal market update on KVEC News Talk 920.
1: From ABC News, Wall Street Now, with the expiration of the Memorandum of Understanding between the U.S. and Iran and no future negotiations in sight, the markets on Wall Street responded with hesitation, with the Dow Jones dropping 272 points throughout the day. S&P 500 also lost 41 points, the NASDAQ closing 84 points lower. Brent crude oil also on the rise amid questions on the future for the Strait of Hormuz, ending the day around $87 a barrel, up from about $84. The popular online forum Reddit set to debut on the S&P 500 index tomorrow morning, just weeks after the company posted strong second quarter results and posting profits every quarter since the company went public in 2024. 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
7: 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Checking traffic, still slowing Main Street at Benita School Road, Highway 166 west of Santa Maria from something that looks like an accident earlier. A lot of stop up down there. Be careful if you are in that area. Also, beginning to slow southbound 101 as you enter Shell Beach. Be patient there. Weather-wise, partly cloudy inland valleys, mid-80s, and coastal valleys and beaches, low to mid-70s. That's news. 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I'm Kurt Olson. 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

0: Okay. All right. I hope our audience doesn't
1: all
0: totally
1: Elvis,
0: turn it down.
1: All the time. Oh.
0: Kurt, what happened? You don't know what's outside on the highway in Santa Maria? You can't just send the KBEC chopper in there to figure it out?
2: Chopper's down today. Needed some work. It's getting repairs. Yeah.
0: Okay. Yeah. Not a guy on a bicycle that can ride by?
2: Electric scooters now, no bicycles.
0: No. All right. Well, welcome back to the Dave Collins Show. I'm Bill Ostrander filling in for Dave today, and we are talking with Brendan Glavin, who is works at he's the director of insights at Open Secrets. And Brendan, during the commercial break, I picked up the phone and I spoke to you, and I kind of apologized because one of the things that I should have done. I'm kind of like this, the sixth player on the bench, right? Where you have to sit there all day long and or during the game, and then all of a sudden you got to get up and you got to play at full speed with everybody else. And I probably should have taken a few more minutes to really talk about the value of what Open Secrets does and how it's important and why it's necessary. So maybe if we could just take a step back, because we started talking about just before the break about how much money candidates have to raise, how few people actually donate, and what the consequences are when the self-interest is at stake for the public representation. So maybe you could go back and just share with us for just a moment what Open Secrets does and how valuable it is and why you're doing it.
3: Yeah, thanks. Happy to do that. It's, you know, we're talking about all this money and millions of dollars. Well, there is a system that's set up to where, as you mentioned, candidates, and not just candidates, but the parties and these outside groups, they have to file reports with the Federal Election Commission, and it details where the money come from and how are they spending it. So Open Secrets is dedicated to transparency. So we're taking all that raw data, and we put it up on our website, opensecrets.org, and try to put it up in a way that is usable for people. Transparency is great, and it's great that people have to file these reports, but often it's just huge data dumps that are not very useful to, normal people who aren't like enmeshed in it every day. So we want to get it out there to people so they can very easily, go to a page about their representative and see, where they're getting money. And we do put some value add on that where we code the data, we associate them, people have to report their employer and their occupation, and we, put that information out there so you can see, and then what industries are funding candidates, what executives are funding candidates, who do they work for, that kind of information.
0: One of the things that has always slayed me was that, when you get a donor that puts up, money, they have to give you, some information, their occupation, et cetera, and yet our election laws allow for corporate donors into super PACs or for large donors to make contributions, and we don't have a clue who they are or how much money they put into that.
3: Yeah, it's a big problem with transparency right now, and what people call dark money, which is you have groups that can spend money, make donations into our system, and they don't have to reveal their donors. And how can they do that? Because I just told everybody, oh, you have to file reports detailing this. Well, a lot of these, what they do is, the big thing now is they use nonprofits. They use 501c4s is a type of nonprofit group registered. And they're not required to reveal where they get their money. So these C4 groups, they can make contributions to super PACs, which can then spend money on elections. And we don't know where the money came from, who's given that money, what is their motivation, what financial interest do they have in the outcome of the election or any policies they may be advocating for. It's all unknown to voters.
0: And I think it's worth explaining why we have that hole in the law. I think that the social welfare groups that you're talking about that are not required to show or to reveal their donors goes back

0: to a lawsuit in the 1950s with an NAACP where the NAACP was trying to be forced to reveal who their donors were, but because of the fact that there was a certain amount of racial prejudice that was still very, very obvious in our communities, the Supreme Court decided that they did not have to reveal their donors because they were protecting them from backlashes when these people really wanted to be helpful to the community itself. That's why they're called a social welfare organization. But I think even the FEC has had rules that are very loose about that over, I don't know how many years, where they're supposed to determine whether or not the percentage of that welfare organization's expenses are supposed to be towards actual social welfare contributions and not more than 50% to politics. But rarely is that the case anymore. Is that correct?
1: Right. Well, a lot of it boils down to the IRS. And you're right. So, well, the IRS, the official language, right? Their primary purpose is not supposed to be political activity. So that language keeps it kind of vague, and so you have that aspect to it, and then you have, all right, the IRS is in charge of monitoring this. Well, right, that's not really what the IRS is, that's not really what their primary, purpose is. That's really what they're not interested in, running around, looking after these, political groups and policing them. In addition to that, there was when this really started to become active, some IRS started looking into some of these groups to see if they were really, following the law. And there was a lot of political blowback on that. And that has created a situation where the IRS is even less interested in investigating these groups because they don't want to get involved in, political blowback.
0: Well, the IRS is behind because 7,000 employees were let go last year. I mean, they can't, even manage the tasks before them they have or upgrading the systems. I think, there's another place where there's built-in paralysis, and that's the FEC itself. Can you tell us why?
1: Well, the FEC is built to be, you have commissioners, and you're supposed to have, the Democrats and Republicans are each generally allowed to have an equal number of commissioners. But there's been paralysis around with President Trump, fired some of the commissioners, and essentially now they don't have a quorum in order to do business.
0: Well, I think
1: haven't been filled.
0: Well, it was set up so that it was three Democrats and three Republicans, effectively, and they needed to have a majority of four in order to carry forth an investigation. Yeah. And then there's just constantly the parties protecting each other, and so no investigations ever go forward.
1: Yeah, so it's inherently not going to, even when it's functioning as it was intended, right, it's not going to do much because each side wants to protect their interests, and oftentimes they have similar interests and they're okay with the status quo. But now it's even worse because now they lately, last few years, has been had a very hard time having enough getting a quorum of even commissioners to do even basic things.
0: Well, I think the other part of it is, and this isn't necessarily part of open secrets doctrine, so I'm sorry, I'm probably shouldn't even be talking about it, but a lot of people have asked me in the past when, they use slanderous articles or make slanderous statements about candidates, before the FEC can ever come out and investigate, those people are packed up and long gone, and nothing ever goes to court. So we get away with a lot of lying, a lot of mudslinging, and rhetoric that really is defamatory, but it isn't proven.
1: Yeah, it's a big problem with because we have so much more of this outside spending now with these super PACs. So a super PAC can pop up very quickly. Someone with a lot of money can fund it, and they can pop up, run some ads of very questionable content, and then, essentially disappear. And things that the candidate probably wouldn't say, but now the candidate gives the candidate some plausible deniability or, some distance. The candidate can be, oh, I didn't authorize that. They're independent. I didn't have anything to do with that. But they get to take the benefit of, what they're doing.

0: and maybe the FEC catches up with them, like, and they, you know, maybe they fine them like a year and a half later. And in some cases, they consider that the cost of doing business.
1: You know, I find it interesting, you know, when the SCOTUS gave the Citizens United decision, one of the things they said was that individuals couldn't coordinate with the campaigns. But there are so many loopholes even around that. Stephen Colbert and Jon Stewart did a great bit on that. But to give a real simple example, when you go out and film a commercial, the filmmaker that's paid for by the candidate, you take a film, the film stock, and then you put that on YouTube as what we call a B-roll, so it has no sound to it. And then an independent or a super PAC can come in and take that actual footage of the candidate and apply it to their own advertising ads. So there's a way of coordinating without technically coordinating.
0: Yeah, it's. They even have, they go a step farther where the candidate will have put all that information. That information, they may put memos about strategy and things, and put it on their own website. And then they take that page and they put a big red box around it. So there's a term for it called red boxing, and so it's basically a big sign to say, hey, if you're out there supporting us, here's some B-roll, here's some memos on how we think strategy should go. But it's out there to the public, so they're like, oh, we're not coordinating.
1: Well, Brendan, we got to go back to one more break here before our last quarter. When we come back, I'd like to ask you some specific questions about how this influence of money has altered legislative choices in our democracy, and some of the more famous ones, and why it's so important that we change this money in politics issue. We'll be right back. We're talking with Brendan Glavin from Open Secrets. This is William Ostrander filling in for Dave Collington on your hometown radio, News and Talk, 920 AM and 96.5 FM. We'll be back after these messages.
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0: Okay.
1: Oh, my darling, I love you, and I always will.
0: Oh, my gosh. I think we have another Elvis Presley here.
2: Yeah.
0: And we didn't talk about this because I wouldn't even tell you which one it was.
1: No, he wouldn't.
0: This is awesome.
2: Hey, you were hitting him.
1: Yes. Don't flatter me. It only gets worse. It only gets worse, believe me.
0: All right.
1: Let's get back to Brendan. All right. Brendan, are you still with us?
3: Yes, I'm here.
1: I'm sorry that we had to put you through that.
0: He's listening to the Elvis.
3: No problem.
1: Sorry we had to put you through that. Brendan, your money in politics has been so, in my opinion, so deleterious to our making advancements in our democracy. We have seen so many times where money comes in and affects the outcome of a decision that seems like a no-brainer for us. Can you give us an example of a subject, an issue, a topic, that something that's come up that the vast majority of Americans would prefer have gone a different direction, but money intervened?
3: Yeah, well, you know, I was trying to think of a good example, and I thought one example that kind of it cuts both ways on this, but it goes way back, and you talk about Enron, right? And if people remember Enron, a large energy company that ended up going bankrupt, all employees losing all their retirement, and it went very badly. The people running Enron, the Ken Lay, the CEO, was very good friends with George Bush, and people at Enron were giving hundreds of thousands of dollars to Bush, and then Enron was getting very favorable government policy out of it in regards to the energy markets and deregulation and this sort of thing. Meanwhile, their executives were hiding the fact that they were bankrupting the company. But it's an example where that money created a relationship with people in power where they were able to get what they wanted, and then when things weren't going so well, perhaps people were looking the other way until it was too late and they couldn't any longer.
1: Well, I think
3: there's a flip side to that one, though, too.
1: Yeah, right. Well, this subject itself, I think polls have shown that somewhere between 69% and 93% of Americans believe that money is having a corrupting influence on our politics and wish there wasn't so much money in politics. And yet, here's an issue that is every 2 years comes up over and over and over again, and we never make progress on it.
3: Well, that's the other part of that story is on the progress side is that blew up so spectacularly that in the post-Enron period, you go back to that was the last time in Congress that there was major changes to campaign finance law via legislation and not via the courts. And that was the Bipartisan Campaign Reform Act, and it was sponsored by Senators McCain and Feingold, Democrat and Republican, which I always say it's today it might kind of hard to imagine such a thing happening. Where a Democrat and a Republican getting together and passing such substantial legislation.
1: Well, in fact, the Supreme Court seems to be very favorable to the idea of less restriction because they just had a ruling here in June that allows the parties to spend more money on candidates, right?
3: Yeah, absolutely. I mean, there's been a number of rulings that have gone in that direction where they're breaking down the campaign finance regulations, and in this case, there were limits on how much the party could coordinate with their candidates. They were allowed to do it within a certain there was an amount that they could do, and then they said, okay, that

0: we're eliminating that, that it's unconstitutional. Now, the reason the limit was there was because we have contribution limits to candidates and we have contribution limits to parties, but to the parties, it's much higher. We're talking about, you know, $7,000 versus, you know, in the 40s, and then they have special accounts where you can give, you know, in six figures. So it's a lot. So now it opens up the avenue for people to give to the party in much higher amounts than they could give to the candidate, and they know that the party can turn around and just get together with the candidate and spend the money.
1: Now, I have read statistics on how much time an average candidate has to spend, and I have personal experience on this as well. Do you have any statistics that you could share that talk about how much time a candidate has to spend while in elected office, or even running for office for that matter, but in elected office to raise the money for the next election? Do you have any of those numbers?
0: I do not have good numbers on that.
1: Well, I can share with you that I know that between 30 and 70% of a congressman or woman's time is spent in the Democratic or Republican national headquarters because they can't do it from their office. They can't solicit donations from their office, so they have to go across the street and do that. And for the lower ranking members where they don't have high profile seats, which are going to attract donors, they tend to spend as much as 70% of their time, according to numerous studies that I've seen, just on the phone calling people asking for money. And I think that has an enormous influence. I know that, for example, in I have to speak personally, in the race here in San Luis Obispo County, at that time was California District 24 for Congress, my opponent, who's in office presently, was from Santa Barbara and had Montecito. His average contribution was $1,352. Whereas mine was somewhere around $22 because I'm from a community which doesn't have the same concentration of wealth. So what that ends up meaning is we end up oftentimes choosing candidates not necessarily based on even what the community wants, but where the support's coming from.
0: It's really an incredible number. And, you know, any all that time being spent on fundraising, right, is time that they can't spend doing what their constituents are hoping that they're doing when they're here in Washington.
1: We've only got about a minute left or so, Brendan, but let me ask you, would you believe that we should have public funding of elections? Do you feel that there's a way out of this? How would you see that? Is it a constitutional amendment? Is it legislation?
0: Well, I think on the public funding side, you know, very hard at the federal level, there's not much activity going. But as I said earlier, there's a lot of activity at the state and local level. And there's, you know, New York City has a very successful public funding program for a long time. They have a voucher program that's been going on in Seattle for some time. There's matching programs in a number of states and localities. So there, and there's a lot of people at the local level who are experimenting with different things. And so I think there's a lot of opportunity there for change.
1: And it can't come too fast. I know that in our own city, I wrote legislation like that. I had three of the five members vote in favor of it. And then the one person who was this, the third voter on that had a candidacy in a different office. And he called me up 2 weeks after they passed it and said he had to revoke his vote on it because his donors were telling him they wouldn't give him money for his next campaign with that law passed. So I know that one personally. Brendan, it's really a pleasure to talk to you. Thank you for spending your time with us this afternoon talking about money and politics, and keep up the good work. We really need to find out where all that money is coming from. Count the money, make the change, as they say.
0: All right. Thank you very much. It was great talking to you.
1: My pleasure. Stay with us, folks. In the next hour, we have Alexander Paul coming in to talk about animal cruelty, about the Beagle Farm back in Wisconsin that was raided by a number of protesters. And then ultimately, I think they shut them down. So something to talk about in our next hour with Alexander Paul. We'll be with you in just a few minutes after these commercials. 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I'm William Ostrander for your hometown radio, KVEC, News Talk, 920 AM, 96.5 FM. 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
2: 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It's 4 o'clock.

0: United States Deputy Sheriff's Association is a national nonprofit and America's largest non-governmental provider of services to law enforcement. 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United States Deputy Sheriff's Association, taking training to the next level, because lives are on the line.
1: KBEC 920 News Time, 4:06, checking traffic beginning to slow and stop in some spots southbound 101 as you enter the Shell Beach area. Also the same under Grand Avenue in Arroyo Grande. And still some slowing in Santa Maria. Looks like Bonita School Road and Black Road as you enter west from Santa Maria on 166 there. Elsewhere, moving okay at this time. Weather-wise, partly cloudy and sunny until it goes down. Temps the 70s, 80s. North County in the inland valleys and the coastal valleys and beaches. The mid-60s to low 70s. That's news, traffic, and weather together. I'm Kurt Olson. 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

0: Should've had this lockdown jail pass sing, let rock. 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
1: Your home is like one of the greatest wealth generating assets you have.
2: Dave is never going to ask me back to the show again. You guys keep doing this to me.
3: Well, okay. you were saying that Kurt, or Craig would always play with, like, you know, weird stuff.
2: Well, I didn't say weird stuff. I just said he wouldn't set me up like that. Yeah. Anyway, you know, Kurt, every time we do the traffic, I have to say, I find it so amusing. You know, as a person that lives here but travels often to Los Angeles, a traffic report here seems like a complete waste of time. There's like two places in the county where there's a problem, and the rest of it, there's no cars.
4: Right.
2: There's no traffic.
4: Yeah. We're pretty lucky to live here, but at times we are sensitive, even if it is just slowing and stop and go.
2: Yeah. All right. Well, in our third hour, we're coming into our second hour, but our third hour, we're going to have Cal Poly's own professor of philosophy, Kevin Hauser, here to talk about the fact that people aren't reading anymore, and what does that mean to us, and does it even matter? But in the second hour, I have the great pleasure of bringing a guest back who's been on the air before one time. She's an actress. Her name is Alexandra Paul. Alexandra and I go way back. We actually worked on the film Christine together. She was on Baywatch for a couple of years. She's done many, many Hallmark movies. 8 Million Ways to Die, I don't even know, Dragnet, I think she was the Virgin Connie Swale, I can't even remember all the projects she's done, but she would say that her most important work is that she's an animal cruelty investigator, and Alexandra actually happened to be leading a team that breached the property in Wisconsin, at Blue Mounds, Wisconsin, for a controversial beagle breeding facility called Ridgeland Farms. She was one of the first original groups that came into the facility back in March, and they took some dogs with them, a very small number of dogs in comparison to their entire operation, but that inspired a group of other activists to get involved and rescue a lot more dogs, and now the farm is shut down. So today, we're very fortunate to have Alexandra here to talk about that experience, how she came to it, and why these kinds of operations exist. Alexandra, are you there?
5: Yes, hi, Bill. Good to talk to you.
2: Good to talk to you,
5: too. Thank you for having me on.
2: Of course. So you found out about this breeding facility, beagle breeding facility in Wisconsin.

0: And how did you find out about it, and what motivated you to get involved?
1: Well, Ridgeland Farms is a facility that's been investigated by animal cruelty investigators before. In 2017, a group went in and rescued a couple beagles and were almost brought to trial. But the day before the trial started, the Ridgeland Farms decided did not want a trial because trials bring a lot of discovery, and that's uncomfortable for corporations. So that was the beginning. Luckily, the activists had gotten so much footage from inside the farm that they were able to convince the judge to order a special prosecutor look into the animal cruelty charges that these activists were talking about and had documented. And that was sort of the start of the end of Ridgeland Farms. When those activists got the judge to get a special prosecutor in to investigate. Now it's not the animal activists investigating; it's somebody from the authorities.
0: But you, I would assume I'm not alone. This is not an area of my expertise, but I was surprised when they said it's a beagle breeding facility specifically for science testing. So why beagles? I mean, is that common? Are beagles the only dog they use or something? And why?
1: So 96% of the dogs used in testing are beagles. And the reason is it's because they're not very large and they're extremely docile. So their sweet personalities are actually used against them. So they're easy to handle and cage for years on end. So this facility, Ridgeland Farms, at one time had 6,000 dogs, but probably because of the activists and the fact that the word got out of the conditions of that facility, they at the time of when I and other activists went in March of 2026, there were only 2,200 dogs about in there.
0: 2,200 dogs. Now, how many beagle breeding facilities are out there? I mean, is this the only one? Were they the largest one? Or is there still many other dog breed? I didn't even really know that they use beagles for testing of things like this. Is that common?
1: Yeah, it's a good point, is that most people, when they heard about this breach of Ridgeland Farms, they were so surprised because they didn't know dogs were used in testing. You always think it's just rats and mice. But actually, the FDA used to mandate that for drugs specifically, for pharmaceutical drugs, that a drug had to be tested on a rodent and a non-rodent before it was put into humans. And often the non-rodent was a dog. Now, if it didn't work on a dog, they could move to a cat. If it didn't work on a cat, they could move to a pig. So there are many, many animals they could move through if it didn't work in their first experiments. And eventually, they would find an animal where the drug would look good in, and they would pass FDA muster, and it would go into humans in human trials. But one of the big problems with animal testing is that we aren't dogs, we aren't cats, we aren't rats or mice, and so over 90% of the drugs that test on fine on animals for safety and efficacy, meaning they work and they're safe, they don't harm the animals, do not work in humans, over 90%. And for cancer drugs, it's over 95%. So, yes, so they do use dogs. And Ridge, to answer your question, Ridgeland Farms is not the only dog breeding facility for science. There's a place called Marshall Bioresources, which actually has 16,000 dogs on its three or four properties. Three or four properties in New York State. The biggest facility has something like tens of thousands of animals, which includes cats and ferrets and rabbits.
0: But do they use dogs even for tests for things like, say, cancer treatments or something? I mean, as opposed to chimpanzees, which are 98% genetically similar to ourselves, I would think that a dog, a beagle, you know, would have certain kinds of responses that would be similar because we're all mammals. But it would seem that they would be

0: a lesser choice.
1: Yes, well, they are farther away genetically, but as I know just from taking care of my mom, the drugs, some were trying to get her to be able to sleep properly, and there are a lot of drugs that just don't work on her that work on other people, and so even within species, there's a big difference. So hopefully we're going to go to personalized medicine very, very soon where we can, check our own DNA and see if a drug works. As of now, we can use human tissue to see if a drug works, but it's more expensive, and a lot of people are making money off the old animal paradigm. It's very expensive to bring in chimpanzees and monkeys. And, of course, great apes, it's now outlawed to test on them, and one of the largest chimpanzee breeding facilities will be closing down in Oregon because I think people are understanding now that it actually isn't working to use animals as test subjects for drugs that are supposed to go into a completely different species, humans.
0: Well, Alexander, we need to take our first break, but when we come back, we want to talk about, I think, the consequences of being involved in an operation like that, because I think you're facing, what, felony charges, including burglary? Is that true?
1: Yes.
0: All right. So when we get back, we're going to pick up the story. You're listening to Alexandra Paul talking about animal cruelty stories at Ridgeland Farms, a beagle breeding facility in Blue Mounts, Wisconsin. I'm Bill Ostrander. I'm filling in for Dave Congleton today. 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We're going to come back to you just after these messages. Stay with us.
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0: Elvis, but then when I would come in, he wouldn't play it because he knew I was going to sing with it.
1: Yeah.
0: So now these guys are trying to make up for so for that.
1: And I'm not telling him which song it is before, so he's having to come up with it.
0: Every break they're coming up with a new Elvis song for me to sing. I'm sorry to torture you. Anyway, we have Alexandra Paul on the phone today. She's calling in from Oregon, I presume, and she is talking to us about an animal investigation into Ridgeland Farms in Wisconsin, where there was a farm called Ridgeland Farms that had a breeding facility for beagles that were used for science. And she went in March, breached the property, and along with 60 other activists or something like that, and was later helpful and instrumental in helping the place get shut down, or causing it to shut down. Alexander, some of the things that I've read about it said that they were allegations of surgeries performed without anesthesia. What other kinds of things would they do to them that would qualify as animal cruelty? And how does the medical world look at facilities like this now?
2: So when the special prosecutor went in for the Dane County special prosecutor, I guess, went in, his staff found over 300 counts of non-vets performing surgeries on the dogs without anesthesia. If that's not enough, because remove the dogs maybe, or shut the place down right away. There was also issues with sanitation and welfare. There's only two people who were working on weekends for 2,000 dogs, over 2,000 dogs. And there just was ventilation issues. Dogs, this is probably not illegal, but for you and I, it would certainly sound cruel that there are many dogs in there who were just used to breed more puppies. And they have been basically live in a cage for 8 years, just at a cage. A cage. One of the issues with the dogs is that the bottoms of the cages were wire, so the dogs would get infected feet because they didn't have anything soft or smooth to live on. They were also often isolated, so they didn't have any kind of connection with another animal except for through caged wire. And there was no socialization. I think I read an account that the head vet said that the techs walked by and said hello, and that was considered to the animals, and that was considered socialization. Mm. The head vet of Ridgeland Farms was forced to suspend, his license was suspended by the Wisconsin Veterinary Board. So there were a lot of authorities who saw that there was mistreatment here. And Ridgeland Farms, to avoid animal cruelty charges, agreed to shut down its breeding facility, which was the bulk of its business, by July 1st, 2026. The problem is that they never removed the dogs. And if you and I had done anything cruel to our animal, you'd expect that the animal would be taken from us immediately, but the authorities just let the company continue to breed and continue to sell dogs for another about 8 months after these charges were, or this the special prosecutor wrote his report.
0: What you have you had sent to me a website that talked about the work that you're doing along with others. Would you like to repeat that on air if people want to kind of learn more about what you're talking about and what your work is that you're doing?
2: Yeah, we're trying to basically shut down the dog breeding facilities, but basically all animals. Dogs are just a gateway because people have a more affinity to dogs, and it offends them more when they hear about what's happening to dogs, but this is happening to cats and rabbits and so many species that are being bred and tested on. And by the way, the things that we're talking about at Ridgeland Farms is just the living conditions. It doesn't include the research that then happens on these animals after they're sold from Ridgeland Farms to a university or a science

0: science lab drug company. So the website is savethedogs.io, and you can go there to find out about how you can support the defendants or support or attend a protest or see what other things you can do to support this move, this movement to shut down all the beagle breeding and the dog breeding facilities in the United States.
1: Well, you've taken a kind of an unusual position. If you don't mind, I'm going to ask you about this. In many cases where somebody would be charged with a crime, the defendant or probably wouldn't talk about it. But here you are, you're charged with a felony for basically burglary, as I understand it, correct?
0: That's what they're saying I did.
1: Right.
0: Call it a rescue.
1: Okay. Sure, we'll go with that. We'll go with that. But you don't want them to dismiss the charges. You want them to go to trial. Is that correct?
0: That is correct. This action was something called Open Rescue, where we were very open about the fact that we were coming to Richland Farms on March. It was actually going to be March 16th, but there was a huge storm that came in. I mean, literally, it was going to be 2 feet, and it ended up being, gosh knows, I don't know, I was in jail. But so we went the day before, but they knew we were coming, because it was on social media, come join us, et cetera. There were trainings. And when we walked on the property, we called the police and said, please come help us. We are trying to rescue dogs who are in very cruel circumstances. And the police came, but they came and arrested us. So just to continue that transparency, which we are completely transparent about what we've done. There are videos all over the place with our faces saying that we did it, and we rescued these animals because we believe what Ridgeland Farms was doing was illegal. And I believe that there's huge neglect on the part of the Wisconsin authorities to not have removed those dogs after finding such egregious care of the dogs. Torture, really. I mean, surgery without anesthesia on their eyes.
1: Yeah, that's horrible.
0: Yeah. And it was even an unnecessary surgery. It wasn't a surgery they had to have, and normally they don't do the surgery the way they did it. If they did have to do it, it's called cherry eye surgery. They did it in a way that was basically very backwards and cheap, you know, and means that a lot of the dogs will have dry eyes for the rest of their lives. So, yeah, so I am very open about what I did because I want to go to court, because I want to challenge these the authorities who didn't follow Wisconsin law that protects animals from this kind of cruelty. And it just astounds me, because there are laws across the country that say that I can break a window in a hot car to rescue a dog, but it seems like if I break a window to rescue a dog that is abused at a corporation, then it's a whole different deal.
1: Well,
0: that differently by the law.
1: We're going to have to take a hard break here in the middle, so we're going to come back to this. If you want to call in and tell Alexandra any of your ideas or ask her questions, you can call in to News Talk 920 KVC at 1-800-549-5832. This is Hometown Radio. I'm Bill Ostrander, filling in for Dave Congdon. We'll be back after these messages with Alexandra. Thank you.
2: From ABC News Tech Trends. The surveillance camera company Flock is making some changes after reports of police officers misusing the company's license plate reader technology. The company now says it will delete its data after 7 days instead of 30, require a criminal case number for every database search, and automatically lock out officers whose activity seems abnormal. Still, privacy advocates say the changes at Flock don't go far enough, with the Center for Democracy and Technology calling it the same "just trust us" policy with a fresh coat of paint. And after months of backlash to the Ferrari Luce over its looks and its all-electric powertrain, one just sold at auction this weekend for $40 million. That makes it among the highest values for any Ferrari ever, and likely the most anyone's ever paid for an EV. It happened at the RM auction in Monterey, California, with proceeds going to charity. With Tech Trends, I'm Mike Dubusky, ABC News.

0: of actress Hayden Panettiere's death hit fans like a ton of bricks, which seems to be the consensus on social media. The 36-year-old was found dead Sunday of cardiac arrest in a South Carolina home after traveling there from Los Angeles the day before with her on-again, off-again boyfriend, Brian Hickerson. Hickerson's family was reportedly made aware of Panettiere's death Sunday. Hickerson himself has not yet made a public comment regarding the matter, but has a long history of domestic abuse against the Nashville star. There are flash flood watches all across the Ohio Valley, the Midwest. Oh, you're not out of the woods yet either. ABC meteorologist Leslie Lopez.
1: West Virginia just recorded their wettest August day on record. Severe thunderstorms are also on the move from Tennessee to western North Carolina and Virginia, damaging wind gusts and large hail from Omaha to Kansas City. As Ohio Valley dries out, a new cold front will bring severe storms to the plains tomorrow.
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6: I just didn't realize how mixed up I was going to feel.
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5: 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Call 543-6871. 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Wheeler Smith Mortuary.
7: 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KVEC 920 News Time, 433 southbound 101. A lot of slowing as we check traffic through Shell Beach. Also, some of the same as you approach Grand Avenue and Arroyo Grande. Be patient. Parts of Shell kind of like a parking lot right now, but you'll get through it. Weather-wise, tonight, look for lows in the mid-50s to around 60. And for the remainder of today, partly cloudy, anywhere from the 70s, 80s inland to the 60s, 70s on the coast. That's news, traffic, and weather brought to you by Dr. Carrie Ramirez for general implant and cosmetic dentistry. 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I'm Kurt Olson. 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
8: Well, since my baby left me, well, I found a new place.

0: Yeah, I could die. Kurt, if Dave never asked me back, it's your fault.
1: No, it's my fault.
0: It's your fault. Okay, you set him up. All right. Welcome back to the Dave Congdon Show. I'm Bill Ostrander filling in for Dave today, and we're playing a little Elvis karaoke in the beginning of each one of these little episodes. We're having fun. I don't know. Hopefully we haven't alienated you too much. We are in conversation with Alexandra Paul and talking about animal cruelty and her efforts to

0: Release and help to close down an offending beagle farm in Wisconsin. Stay with us for the next hour, too. By the way, we're having Professor Kevin Hauser coming on to talk about the end of reading. What does it matter? And right now, we were talking with Alexander before the break about some of the cruelty that was performed or allowed to happen at that facility. And as a result of her efforts and others, they now face burglary felony charges. And Alexander, I just wanted to ask you about that. I don't want to, obviously your husband or others around you had to say, you know, Alexander, are you sure this is something that you want to do? Because, you know, if convicted for a burglary, it's a felony. That's a pretty considerable offense. How do you feel about that? And what will did that inhibit you at all? And do you feel like your defense is a strong one going into the trial?
1: I don't know how to answer this. But my family was very supportive. Is very supportive. They know I have gone on trial for animals before. I rescued a chicken and went on trial for 9 days in Merced and was acquitted. Those were misdemeanor theft charges. And let's see, I guess for felony, no, I feel like it's worth it because someone has to, and I am in a position where I am able to do this kind of activism in that I have a supportive family. I don't have a full-time job. I don't have children at home. I am very fortunate, so I feel like I need to be this kind of activist because a lot of people can't just because of the realities of their lives. And that's important that we don't blow up our lives because of what we do for animals. Otherwise, we're not really good role models. So I did want to say, though, that the wonderful thing is that I don't take much credit for what's happened with Ridgeland Farms. It was supposed to shut down, but the wonderful thing is that it didn't sell its remaining 2,000 beagles to research facilities because animal groups stepped in and bought those dogs at a discounted price. And so now they are in foster homes or have been fully adopted, over 2,000 of them. So this is very, very good news. And I also wondered, Bill, if we could talk about animal testing, because a lot of people listening might think, well, wow, I mean, I hate this. It's terrible, but we have to do it. So did you want to maybe wade into those waters?
0: Of course. Yeah, please go right ahead.
1: So we talked about the failure rate of drugs that are tested on animals. And not only is there a high failure rate in animals, in drugs that are tested on animals and eventually go into humans and never make it to market, there's a lot of drugs we miss because they don't work in animals and they might have worked in humans. And luckily, nowadays, we actually are able to put drugs into human-relevant paradigms. So we can use organs on a chip or certain kinds of computer modeling to actually go straight to humans, but not real humans like you or I, because that would be too dangerous, but facsimiles using our tissues, our metabolism. I mean, it's incredible what science is now bringing us. And actually, animal testing is holding back the kind of science we could have because we've relied on animal testing and thought, oh, it's just fine. This is the best we can do, when actually there are all these breakthroughs. And a lot of companies, a lot of drug companies, too, are using these non-animal test methods that are more human relevant, using human tissues and information through AI, that we don't need to keep breeding animals for the animal testing industry.
0: Well, I'm curious about something. This is not necessarily an exact sequitur to what you just mentioned, but something that I meant to kind of ask you earlier. You're an actress, so you have a lifetime of experience of interpreting people's and their motivations and so forth. Did you ever talk to any of the leaders

0: or the management at Ridgeland Farms, and what was your takeaway from them? I mean, they're human beings. Do they have a lack of empathy, a lack of compassion? Did they justify it merely because they felt that it was an enabled progress in human medicine? Did you talk to him? How did you read them?
1: No, I was not involved in any of the negotiations to half of the animals be sold to animal groups, or did not speak no to anybody at Ridgeland Farms. But I, you know, Bill, you and I are actors, and we met on a film. We know that even when we every character that we play, no matter if we are Hannibal Lecter, we humans justify. We all think we're good people. We all think we're doing the right thing for the most part, or trying, and we can justify it. And I believe that people who test on animals believe that they're doing something good for humankind. And we're rational beings, so we can rationalize anything. And they start looking at these animals as lesser, non-sentient, not able to suffer. They justify the fact that, well, the cages are, you know, we feed them every day, water and food, so that's enough. If we were to think about it really a little bit more, would we want our pets treated like that? And if the answer is no, then why are the dogs at Ridgeland allowed to be treated like that?
0: Well, you know, the thing that comes back to me is, was one of the signs of serial killers is that they will abuse animals when they're young. I mean, like Jeffrey Dahmer, I think they spoke about how he had taken dogs' heads and put them on stakes and things like that when he was young, and his father knew about some of those kinds of things. I'm just wondering if there was any characteristics about these people that, you know, with this lack of empathy, I take your point that we all think that we're doing something good, but it just makes me wonder what type of a person could allow that, could watch that and be okay with that.
1: You know, it's the dehumanizing, literally. I mean, they look at different species as lesser than and not feeling as much. And that's what we do when we want to, we group people and they become anonymous and faceless. These animals didn't have names. They had numbers. They were just bred and sold. So they became a commodity. So I don't, you know, really, and the activists with whom I work, we don't look at people as bad or good. We look at systems as not working. And this system of animal testing on animals and using animals to test is not working. It's not working for humans. It's bringing us drugs that are more expensive, that are not as safe, and that take much longer to get to market. So the system isn't working for animals or humans. And that's what we activists look at. I don't want to make the owner, I don't even know the names of the people at Ridgeland Farms, because and the cops who arrested me, they were just doing their job. I believe we're all trying to do the best we can. And that they don't fully understand maybe the state of animal testing and how inefficient it is and how wasteful it is when the NIH gives grants to do tests on rats or dogs about alcoholism, when there's a lot of alcoholics out there who we could, you know, look at and understand how humans react rather than try to do it on dogs or rats. So I think what is it that Mark Twain said, that that it's hard to get a man to change his mind about something if his livelihood depends on it. Mm-hmm. I think that's what's happened with the with the animal testing and with science, is that a lot of the older researchers are clinging on to their habits and, you know, and the ways they did it and their justifications, and that it's going to take a new generation of scientists to really push forward the new science, which is not using animals. It's archaic and it doesn't work.
0: Well, I would still argue that there's a place for empathy and wondering about that, about the human race. If you'd like to call in, excuse me, I'm so sorry. If you'd like to call in and ask Alexander a question about this experience, please give us a call at 1-800-549-5832. This is News Talk 920 KVEC. I'm Bill Ostrander. I'm filling in for Dave Congdon.
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1: Okay, 805-543-8830 is the local number. When we come back, we're going to be talking to Professor Kevin Hauser, and we'll finish up with Alexandra talking about what's in the future for her. 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

0: great thou art. He did religious songs. Great.
1: I don't know the words to this. When I
0: know you did? There you go. Why not? Right. There we are.
1: No, I'd have to see the words for that one. I don't know where that one. You can't
2: this
1: do that one to me.
2: Way Elvis deep.
1: Yeah, you are. Welcome back to the Dave Collinson Show. I'm Bill Ostrander, filling in for Dave today. On our next hour, we have Professor Kevin Hauser coming in to talk about a post-literacy in the United States and does it matter? But at the moment, we're talking with Alexandra Paul and her experience with a raid on the beagle breeding facility in Blue Mounds, Wisconsin that started in March. Well, it may not have started in March, but that's the event that she was part of. And Alexandra, this obviously touches a lot of people, because I know once your arrest was announced, as well as, you know, about 60 other people, that's the number I have anyway, that the next month an even larger crowd of hundreds of activists attempted a second breach. And apparently you guys were repelled with, well, I don't know if you were there for that one or not, but the activists who came that time were used tear gas, pepper balls, and 40-millimeter less lethal munitions to disperse the crowd, as it says here. Is that what happened? Were you part of the second wave?

0: April 18th, 1,000 people went back to try and rescue the rest of the 2,000 dogs there. But they this time the police and the authorities didn't want the kind of positive publicity that came from activists holding beagles in their arms and walking, you know, away from the facility. And so there were, I think, 200 officers there with, with rubber bullets and pepper spray and gas. And so nobody got in, and a lot of people were hurt by the police. And but the good thing is that it galvanized even more groups to get the dogs out and negotiate with to pay for the dogs to get out. Now, some people say, oh, I don't believe you should give any money to Ridgeland Farms for those dogs. They don't deserve it. But, you know, if you're a dog, you just want to get out. And money is a human construct. And so let's just get the dogs out and not stand on principle about paying people who you don't think might deserve to be paid. Let's just get the dogs out. And that is what Center for a Humane Economy, Beagle Freedom Project, and Big Dog Ranch Rescue did, and kudos to them. And if anybody's interested in fostering or adopting, there are still a few dogs that are available, and you can go to Beagle Freedom Project or Big Dog Ranch Rescue or Center for Humane Economy and inquire about what rescues around the country have these dogs, because they were divvied up among many, many rescues and shelters, because of 2,000 is a big number.
1: Well, before the break, we were talking about you have the unusual position for most defendants of actually wanting it to go to trial. Can you share with us a little bit about, you know, why you want to share going to trial and when what that's coming up? I think, well, it's supposed to be, I think originally you said it was supposed to be in October or something, wasn't it?
0: It's we don't have a trial date, but you have hearing dates and things before then, hearings, preliminary hearings, et cetera, before the trial. I'm hoping for a speedy trial, which would mean within 90 days, but we don't expect to get that. And that's something, all those things are unusual for someone to want to go to trial and to want a speedy trial, because usually people want a delay, defendants want delay, but we want to go to trial because there's a lot of value in, highlighting the neglect of the authorities to not remove these dogs and highlighting through the discovery about what Ridgeland was doing to these dogs that was considered quote-unquote business as usual among the industry and among the authorities, that they didn't consider it egregious, even though you and I would never want to subject our own dogs to what those dogs went through. So there's a lot of value as an activist to push to go to trial for animals. It's so hard for animals to get their cases heard in court, so we humans have to be proxies for them. And that's what we're trying to do, is to be able to speak for the dogs, and not just the Ridgeland dogs, the dogs at Marshall Bioresources in New York State, the 16,000 dogs that are there too, and the other dogs that are still in research facilities all around the country.
1: Do you have any state or federal representatives that are empathetic to this issue and want to change the rules? I mean, because when you look at what animal cruelty laws are, they'll say active abuse, which is, you know, burning, torturing, beating, killing an animal, certainly, you know, performing eye surgery on an animal without anesthesia would be a problem. You know, severe neglect, not having connection with people, or unsafe confinement, being chained to a thing. Those are all things which qualify as animal cruelty, which are, excuse me, already on the books. Do we need to have a law to actually create less of a carve out for science research? Is that what the best idea or best hope would be?
0: There is an Animal Welfare Act, but it doesn't include rats, mice, birds, reptiles. I mean, it just excludes so many animals, so many beings, that it's pretty toothless. And as and we do have support in Congress. The FDA Modernization Act passed unanimously in this past 4 years, twice, different incarnations of it, to mandate that the FDA no longer forces pharmaceuticals

0: forces pharmaceutical companies to mandate animal testing. So animal testing is no longer mandated for your pharmaceutical drugs. And this will help push forward the use of non-animal tests like organs on a chip, which is wonderful. And interestingly, Lara Trump, Robert F. Kennedy, both came out very strongly for the dogs at Ridgeland and for the dogs at Marshall Bioresources. But as we know, the wheels of politics do turn very slowly, if at all. You can say something and make a video and say how you helped with rescuing the dogs, but that doesn't mean that actually any notable legal change is going to happen, which is why we so want to go to trial, because these things have to be enshrined in legal documents. And because even when they are, the laws, the authorities don't follow the law. I can't tell you how many times that I have tried to get, and this is another topic, but 597T, if you look at that, it mandates that animals even animals like cows and pigs have to have place to exercise, and there are tens of thousands of calves in California who for 3 months are in a little box 56 by 32 inches and can't move more than one step forward and backwards, but the courts will not listen at all, and so we have to just keep trying.
1: I think that's the human element that I was addressing earlier about that. You know, it just seems to me that maybe most of us or some of us need to be educated just to the fact that animals do have feelings, and that there is that being is not something that we can do whatever we want with at our pleasure, or for whatever reasons we have. It just seems like there's a little bit more education to be done there. You know, on one hand, we have Disney where all the animals are all friendly with big eyes and so forth, but then we get to the real world, we seem to drop all of that empathy and interest and affection.
0: We just have to, I think, be more cognizant that our own cats and our own dogs and our own, you know, snakes that we might have, iguanas, rabbits, rats, all those, the animals in the labs are the same. They have the same feelings. They have pain, and I think, you know, you have dogs, Bill.
1: Yep.
0: You know, they have personalities, and they get depressed, and they get happy, and they feel pain. They don't like being locked up. They like interaction, and that's the same with all the dogs in all the labs around the country.
1: Yeah.
0: I have fostered two beagles from laboratories, and they were highly damaged psychologically from being treated the way they are in laboratories and breeding facilities, and they also are very unhealthy.
1: Yeah.
0: So
1: why don't you give them your website one more time, Alexandra, because we're nearing the end of the hour here, and I don't want to cut you off. What is that website again?
0: SaveTheDogs.io. If you want to learn more about how you could help dogs in breeding facilities and laboratories around the country.
1: Well, I deeply appreciate all the work that you do for the world and trying to make it a better place, Alexandra. Thank you for doing that, and thank you for talking to us today about it. You're listening to the Dave Collingan Show. I'm Bill Ostrander filling in for Dave. When we come back after the break, we have Dr. Kevin Hauser talking about post-literacy in America, and does it matter? Stay with us. We'll be back after these messages. Is she still there?

0: 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It's 5 o'clock on the Central Coast.
1: From ABC News, I'm Stephanie Officer. President Trump has threatened to expand the U.S. war with Iran, warning U.S. ally Oman he could bomb them if they interfered with U.S. objectives in the critical Strait of Hormuz. ABC's Jonathan Carl.
2: Unable to put an end to the Iran war, President Trump today threatened to expand it, issuing a blunt and profane warning to a U.S. ally, Oman, saying he would bomb the expletive out of them if they